0: W229BR, Bayshore Gardens, and AM 930. The Answer, WLSS Sarasota.
1: With SRN News, I'm Keith Peters in Washington. There have been major flight delays in the Northeast.
2: Hundreds of flights were canceled in the Northeast due to technical problems at a key regional air traffic control center that is the same facility that caused numerous disruptions in the spring of 2025. This time, operations were halted at every major airport in the New York City area for several hours. The Federal Aviation Administration says a key circuit failed at an air traffic facility in Philadelphia. That circuit is due to be replaced as part of the overhaul of the nation's air traffic control system. A backup fiber line was also cut due to construction by Verizon contractors working along the Amtrak rail line in New Jersey. I'm Lisa Dwyer.
1: There's a settlement over the Paramount Warner merger.
3: This deal would bring together two of Hollywood's oldest studios, as well as key TV networks like CBS and CNN, streaming platforms HBO Max and Paramount Plus, and movie titles ranging from Harry Potter to Top Gun. California Attorney General Rob Bonta says Paramount agreed to significantly increase domestic production.
4: Production in the United States, and necessarily production right here in L.A., in Hollywood. More jobs, more economic activity, better for workers.
3: Bonta says the deal includes a news editorial independence board
4: to support CBS News's and CNN's continued editorial independence.
3: The settlement still needs final court approval. I'm Ed Donahue.
1: A Missouri appeals court has ruled that the Trump administration-backed 2025 redistricting map for the state must be used in opposition to the recent Supreme Court ruling. That decision is expected to be appealed to the Supreme Court. On Wall Street, the Dow up by 366 points. This is SRN News.
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14: Tonight, expect a passing shower early on, clearing the way for partly cloudy skies with a low of 74. Moving into tomorrow, anticipate mostly cloudy conditions with a chance of a heavy thunderstorm in the afternoon. Take caution as there may be ponding on streets and highways. The high will reach 89. I'm meteorologist Jason Caterina. That's your exclusive AccuWeather forecast on AM 930. 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
15: Can I be in charge for a while?
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18: Larry Elder here, the sage from South Central, the prince of Pico Union, the czar of common sense, the great Eldersky, Don Lorenzo. Welcome to the program. No Victor Crest allowed because...

0: With SRN News, I'm Keith Peters in Washington. Movie studio Paramount has agreed to settle an antitrust lawsuit filed by 12 states. The last big obstacle blocking the company's $81 billion acquisition of Warner Brothers Discovery in a deal that would transform the movie industry landscape. In the settlement, which still needs to be signed off on by a judge, Paramount agreed to terms including a five-year movie production plan and to invest $1.5 billion in domestic movies. A long-running legal fight over Missouri's congressional map took another turn Monday when a federal appeals panel ruled in favor of new districts backed by President Trump, even though the U.S. Supreme Court has blocked those districts from being used in the November election. On Wall Street, the Dow by 366 points. More details at srnnews.com.
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14: Tonight, expect a passing shower early on, then skies will become partly cloudy. The low will be around 74 degrees. Tomorrow will bring mostly cloudy skies with a chance of a heavy thunderstorm in the afternoon. Be cautious as there may be ponding on streets and highways. Temperatures will reach a high of 89 degrees. Tomorrow night, there could be a thunderstorm in some areas in the evening. Otherwise, expect mostly cloudy conditions with high humidity and a low around 76 degrees. I'm meteorologist Jason Caterina. That's your exclusive AccuWeather forecast on AM 930, The Answer.
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2: Ask yourself a basic question about network integrity. You guys talked about the Russia hoax nonstop.
3: The FBI was investigating it. The FBI was investigating it, and we recovered them.
2: And so you took the words of unnamed FBI agents and put them on your network as if they were the gospel truth. You did it again and again. A viewer of your network would have believed that Donald Trump and Vladimir Putin conspired in 2016.
3: No.
2: That was totally and preposterously false.
3: No.
2: Well, that's
3: what you just said
2: why.
3: Is false. We covered an FBI investigation. I don't know why you want to talk about the FBI investigation.
2: You covered it in a way that gave credence to anonymous sources' accusations. You did it yourself. Your network did it, Jake. But again, can we talk about the issues that Americans care most about?
3: I'm talking about things that Donald Trump has said.
2: Yes.
3: If you have an issue
2: Kamala
3: with whether
2: Harris,
3: or not he's talking about the economy enough, that's between you and your running mate. I'm talking about things he has said this week.
2: Every single rally that he does, he talks about how he wants to unleash American energy so we can lower the cost of groceries. He talks about the fact that housing has become unaffordable. He talks about the wide open border, Jake. Kamala Harris and her allies, you know, it's interesting. Kamala Harris and her media allies, and I would put CNN in this category.
3: I'll tell you that they wouldn't.
2: Well, they should watch your network more, because you guys seem to care more about Donald Trump's past than the future of the American people. We're running this campaign on making the American dream.
3: I'm specifically
2: affordable.
3: Asking about how Donald Trump is going to be president in the future should he win, and then we're being told
2: he's going to pursue economic policies that lower the cost of groceries and make life more affordable again. He talks about it every single day on the campaign trail, and so do I. What you're talking about is an anonymously sourced story, or one guy
3: nothing anonymously sourced,
2: or who
3: zero
2: one guy
3: them.
2: One guy who is a disgruntled employee.
3: I told you,
2: where five other people pushed back against him and said that what he said was dishonest. So why don't we talk about the policy that's affecting American citizens and not what Donald Trump allegedly said, according to one guy who's off because he got fired by Donald Trump?
4: Now, speaking of anonymously sourced stories, I saw a story in the Washington Post, and I read it and I said, uh-oh. And it said that the Trump administration, the Pentagon, was lying about the number of deaths relating to the Iran war. We hear that there are 18. Washington Post said, no, it's more like 22. So I read the article. Two of them were contractors. Doesn't mean their deaths are not important, but they were contractors. And one of them, military guy, was killed in a training mission. Not in combat. So it seems to me that there's some argument that the number that the Pentagon has put out is completely accurate. Pete Hegseth was asked about this Washington Post article, number 54.
5: Yes, we're looking forward to those announcements. But I know you issued a tweet about this already, but what would you say to the Washington Post who says there have been more service member deaths in Iran than have been accounted by the Pentagon? I mean, where are they fabricating these numbers? Accounting delineated for these, do these people exist?
6: It's always anonymous sources with those jokers. The Washington Post doesn't have any credibility and hasn't had any for a very long time. I meant what I said. They hate the president more than they love the country. That's why when he called him out as the fake news, he's been right from the beginning. We never would, because of how much we cherish the lives of our service members, every single one of them. But even if we wanted to attempt to hide a combat death, we never would, and we never could. And we just wouldn't. It's not something the United States of America does. So it's totally made up. It's fake. It's a lie. It's a headline they want to try to make us look bad, the president look bad, and try to undermine the historic success that we've had in that conflict. It's a joke. It should be dismissed as much. And it's unfortunate that that's what so-called journalism has descended.
5: Will you look into who has fabricated this accounting or who, would
6: maybe people should just stop believing what the Washington Post has to say. That the United States
5: presidential military staff.
4: Would you look into who leaked this? No, just stop believing the Washington Post. Back to Jake Tapper. This is Tapper versus Sebastian Gorka about the Washington Post in 2017, number 55.
7: So last month, the Washington Post reported that the freeze on

0: Welcome back to the Hugh Hewitt Show. I'm guest host Kurt Schlichter. You just heard from Attorney General of the great state of Texas, Ken Paxton. I think he made some news there. Dwayne, do you think he made some news?
1: Pretty confident he's going to win. I think the money's going to flow in. I think he's going to win it.
0: Well, look, I mean, he said, look, I've tried to reach out to Cornyn. I've called him, I've texted him, and I haven't heard back. And there are some other people out there kind of trying to intervene. I think that constitutes news.
1: I would agree.
0: Well, look, my feelings about John Cornyn are not a secret. And neither are Hughes. Hughes believed it was that the people of Texas should have taken what he sees as a pretty much a sure thing with John Cornyn. I'm not sure after being here in Texas, I'm not sure John Cornyn would have been a sure thing. He still would have been attacked up, down, sideways, and from both front and rear by James Tallarico if he in fact had won the primary. The other problem that John Cornyn would have had is there's a lot of people who really didn't like him. And you can tell that because of how John Cornyn actually did in the primary. And he did poorly. He got creamed. Ken Paxton cleaned his clock. And I understand that's got to hurt. You served your country, you served your state for five terms. You're asking for a sixth. And then this other guy comes along and you get dumped, and it can't be fun. But, you know, man up. You got to man up. You got to, Texans don't sulk. I don't call myself a Texan yet, even though I live here. But Texans don't sulk. Texans stand up, and they fight for what's right. And James Tallarico is the definition of wrong. Okay? This is a guy who wants an open border. This is a guy who wants men playing in women's sports. Now, I know he's saying, no, I don't. No, I don't. But his bizarre minister from the First Church of Heresy, she seems to, she's like, she's caught on video. They're going, oh, well, as soon as he gets in, he's just going to do the opposite, which I think is really interesting that you have somebody from an alleged church who's excited because someone is lying to people. I was a Methodist. That's hardly counts as religion at all. But, I mean, wow. And, you know, James Tallarico doesn't like meat, and he doesn't like guns, and he doesn't like private property, and he doesn't like the oil industry, which he considers capitalist and a tool of white supremacy, and we have to stop all that. You know, John Cornyn, it's time to step up. It's time to put aside your pride and get out there and say, hey, I got my problems with Ken Paxton. You're allowed to have problems with, you know, your competitors. That's okay. You don't have to like him, but you have to love your state. You have to love your country. That's what we're asking for here. We're asking for him to do something. That's hard. I know it's going to hurt his pride. I know he considers it beneath his dignity. But it's none of those things. He's got to do it. He's got to do it. We got other fights out there, too. Other fights going on. I want you to hear somebody else who's been written off, like Ken Paxton was. I think Ken Paxton's going to win. Michael Whatley, he's running in North Carolina against Roy Cooper, and he's starting to hit his stride. All the smart people are telling you can't possibly win. Listen to what he says. I think it's cut number 9, and you tell me if this sounds like a loser.
2: Now, some of you may have heard about this guy I'm running against, Roy Cooper. Oh, Roy Cooper. My God, he was the worst governor in the history of North Carolina. He shut down our schools. He shut down our churches. He shut down our business. He vetoed legislation to keep boys out of girls' sports. Why would you do that? Why wouldn't you stand with our daughter and protect her? He vetoed legislation to tell sheriffs that they have to honor ICE detainers and get violent criminals, illegal aliens, the hell out of North Carolina. This is a man who has stood with the radical agenda, the extremist agenda, every single day of his life. This man moderates, campaigns as a moderate, and rules as a liberal. A radical, extreme liberal.
0: Well, that's the brief. That's the story. We're running a midterm campaign against a bunch of freaking socialists. These are not your dad's Democrats. These are not guys who maybe went off to World War II and love their country. They're more liberal. They want to give people free stuff. But, you know, at the end of the day, when the flag passes on by on parade on the 4th of July, they don't feel like spitting and pulling out a Bic lighter. They stand at attention. That's not these guys. Roy Cooper wants to let criminals out. How do I know this? How does Michael Whatley know this? Because he's watched him do it. That poor girl murdered on that train by that guy who'd been in and out and in and out of the rotating door, the revolving door of North Carolina justice under Roy Cooper. And he gets up and he murders her for no reason other than there she is. That's the world Roy Cooper wants. The Roy Coopers and all, and James Tallarico and all of them. They're telling you, yes, you have to live like this. You have to live in fear. You have to live in decline. But you don't. Guys, you don't. It doesn't have to be like this. There's an alternative. And that's what we need to articulate as Republicans. That's what we have to get out there and talk about as Republicans. We have to talk about how there's an entire different way we can be living, the way we grew up, the way I grew up, the way you grew up. You know, I don't want to be the old guy out there shouting at clouds, you know, waving my fist at the kids on his lawn. But, you know, when I was growing up, if you committed a crime, they arrested you. Remember three strikes? I think that's a football metaphor. I hope I'm right, Dwayne.
1: Yes, just like there's four downs in hockey. Yes,
0: exactly.
1: You got it exactly right.
0: We don't have to live like this, folks. That's the Republican message. We don't have to live like this. I'm Kurt Schlichter. This is the Hugh Hewitt Show. Stick around.
3: With SRN News, I'm Keith Peters in Washington. Technicians have repaired data lines that failed at a key regional air traffic control center, and all major airports in the New York area began resuming operations after hundreds of flight cancellations rippled through the Northeast. Transportation Secretary Sean Duffy said in an online post that primary and backup telecom lines were fixed by Monday evening, allowing affected airports to resume operations. A long-running legal fight over Missouri's congressional map took another turn Monday when a federal appeals panel ruled in favor of new districts backed by President Trump, even though the U.S. Supreme Court has blocked those districts from being used in the November election. On Wall Street, the Dow by 366 points, the S&P advanced 114. More details at srnnews.com.
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10: Tonight, expect a passing shower early on, clearing the way for partly cloudy skies with a low of 74. Moving into tomorrow, anticipate mostly cloudy conditions with a chance of a heavy thunderstorm in the afternoon. Take caution as there may be ponding on streets and highways. The high will reach 89. I'm meteorologist Jason Caterina. That's your exclusive AccuWeather forecast on AM 930. The Answer.
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0: Welcome back to the Hugh Hewitt Show. I'm guest host Kurt Schlichter. Always great to be here on Hugh Hewitt, doing my thing. Suggesting that you guys go read my town hall column today. It's on guys like George Will and John Cornyn, and it's not nice. It's not an. I'm a little hard on them. I've gotten a lot of compliments on it. So it's my town hall. It's number one trending. Go check out my column on town hall today. Check them out every Monday, Wednesday, and Thursday when I do my town hall thing. You know, if you listen to this program for any length of time, you know that we appreciate companies that deliver real value without unnecessary gimmicks. 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Check it out. I want to jump right to Mike Rogers. He's running against Abdul El Sayed in Michigan. And I want him to lay out his case for you. Cut number 16.
1: Good. Good, brother.
2: America deserved 9/11, dude. I'm saying it.
3: You think America then is worse than Al-Qaeda?
4: Pound for pound, yes, we have caused tremendous terror all around the world.
5: Abdul, are there any views that Assad holds that you could disavow?
6: I'm not here to disavow people's views.
7: Some of you have heard about my son. His name was Todd Beamer. He had little boys aged 3.5 and 1.5. He had a wife, Lisa. She was 5 months pregnant. They took a vote and decided we need to fight back.
8: Then they responded to him, and he said, okay, let's roll.
7: Those 43 people on Flight 93 were not victims. They were killed in action. When I hear anyone suggest America deserves 9/11, my question is, who would say that?
2: America deserved 9/11, dude. I'm saying it.
5: Abdul, are there any views that Hassan holds that you disavow?
6: I'm not here to disavow people's views.
0: Wow. Wow. What can I say to top that? That's one of the best political ads I think I've ever seen. And I've seen a lot of political ads. Let me tell you something. This is the case we need to make. And over the next 4 days when I'm here, I'm hoping to bring you some guests who are going to make that case for you. It is us against people who hate us. How can someone run for the United States Senate arm in arm with a creepy communist weirdo who says we deserve 9/11, who's just fine with 3,000 dead Americans. That's the case, people. That's the case our candidates are making. Great job, Mike Rogers. Let's keep up the fight. I'm Kurt Schlichter. We're going to be right back.
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on the Hugh Hewitt Show with the B-52s, both figurative and literally, maybe, if Donald Trump gets his way. But we'll be talking about Iran later. Right now, we're talking about the wildest of potatoes. It's tater time here on the Hugh Hewitt Show. We're talking Brian Stelzer, the sex machine, the man every man wants to be after they take a bong hit. Anyway, Brian Stelzer is in high dudgeon because Donald Trump has said CNN and MS Now and Politico, get out. You're done. You're over.

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2: From the White House that is reaching unprecedented levels. And you mentioned that newest development about the pool. I think we should explain that to viewers because it happened very late last night and into the early morning hours. And we actually don't know how it's going to transpire today. Normally, CNN would be showing up later today to be the pool reporter for all the TV networks in the country. Not just at the White House today, but also for the president's trip to New York for the UN General Assembly this afternoon. There will be no TV pool coverage, though, because CNN has been kept out of the White House. And I actually expect later today, Audie, to hear from all the other major networks in some form of comment or statement or something, because quite frankly, this is a problem not just for CNN, not just for MS Now, but for ABC and NBC and CBS and Fox News. And even more broadly, it's a problem for all the local TV stations that rely on coverage of the White House. It's
3: so,
2: a problem for
3: Brian,
2: the New York
3: can
2: Times
3: I jump
2: and the
3: in
2: Washington-
3: for-
4: Wow. Now, let's put aside here for a moment, just a moment, the idea that, you know, Trump isn't going to allow us in, so no one's going to cover Trump. Oh, no. You mean it's not going to be 24/7 about high gas prices and the Iran war and how Trump's going to lose the midterms? Oh, no. Throw him in that briar patch, Brian. But, you know, I have a memory, right? I can remember things. And I seem to remember that Brian Stelter had he felt a little different about attacks on the press when it wasn't him and his buddies. Let's take this cut from 2021, number 13.
2: There are, you know, these questions about Fox's, as Fox radicalizes and as it becomes even more and more of a political tool. Zerwick, you wrote a column recently for The Sun about this, saying Fox should be viewed as a political tool. And that raises a question. Should it be a part of the White House press pool? You know, should it be afforded the privileges that come with news gathering? Even though they do have some news reporters at the White House, you're saying they're primarily a political tool. So should that be reassessed, Zerwick?
5: And listen, I really do. I think it's a discussion we need to have. Look, you're not supporting democracy. You're not supporting the larger values of this culture. They don't even stand up as a opposition party. But there's nothing journalistic in what Lachlan Murdoch said. And you know what? I say, hey, you know what? Let's take them at their word. Let's not let them on the plane. You want to let the Proud Boys on your plane, on Air Force One? No, I don't think so. These guys are doing the same thing.
4: Well, wow. Now, I'm having a little video signal here. You can't see my eyes rolling literally through the back of my head and into the video display behind me. As I try and deal with Brian Stelter's unbelievable hypocrisy, holy cow. Just 5 years ago, he was celebrating Fox News being banned because of its content. Now, Trump says he's taking away the privileges of CNN, MS Now, and Politico because of the content of their coverage. How is that different? Oh, I know. I know how it's different. Fox isn't their friend. Now, ironically, Fox has joined these media outlets in essentially boycotting the president's campaign swing. I'm sure Donald Trump's going to be heartbroken that he's not getting more media coverage when 95% of your media coverage is negative. You know, again, throw me in that Brian Stelter patch because you're not. No, it's crazy talk, folks. It's crazy talk because the press really doesn't care about being a free press. The regime media, which CNN, MS Now, and Politico are flagships of, wants a monopoly.

directly on the news. It wants to control the message. And it's very, very angry whenever it doesn't get to do that. It's infuriated. And Donald Trump isn't letting them do that. Donald Trump has already made them mad by bringing in all these other outlets. Town Hall's there. They don't like to. Who are they? They're peasants. They didn't get a journalisming degree at the University of College. We're not playing your game anymore. Here's the exact amount of time I'll devote to the concerns of CNN. Zip. Zero. Nada. This is Kurt Schlichter, guest hosting for Hugh Hewitt. We're going to be right back.

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0: Welcome back to the Hugh Hewitt Show. I'm guest host Kurt Schlichter. We have a lot more stuff coming up today. You're going to talk to Selena Zito a little later. Will Chamberlain will be along. And then somebody that you guys know and love from Salem. He used to be one of our hosts here. Now it looks like he's going to Congress. It's Chris DeGaul. He's going to be showing up here on the Hugh Hewitt Show. And I think it's going to be amazing. Some people go, Kurt, would you ever run for political office? Of course, I famously worked for a short time for the Department of War, advising them on how to improve the Army War College, and got a ton of grief about it because apparently I was a Fed for actually trying to serve my country by ensuring that our troops had the very best senior leadership possible. No, I would never run for anything. A, I don't want to take the cut in power. B, I don't want to take the cut in prestige. B, I don't want to take the cut in pay. C, or D, well, I am qualified for Congress, Dwayne. I don't know my ABCs. But I just don't want to do it. I would never do it. So a guy like Chris DeGaul, though, he's younger, he's eager, he's got that sheen of innocence. I'm pretty excited about it. Look, we got a lot of great candidates coming up in the House and in the Senate. And I got to tell you, I am not a doomer. I am not conceding the Senate. I don't think we lose. And I've written about this at Town Hall. You should go check it out. And I'm not conceding that we have to lose the House. Kurt, you're crazy. We're of course going to learn that. The historical tides say that we must lose the House. Nothing is written. Didn't you guys see Lawrence of Arabia? Nothing is written. We have gerrymandered aggressively, as we should. We've got great candidates out there, like the aforementioned Chris DeGaul. And we've got a message. And our message is, we actually like America. We actually like our country. Now, that might not be fashionable. That might not be typical. That is certainly nothing that the Democrats like. And a little later, I'll probably play you some clips of Democrats running like Jim Fix, sprinting like Jim Thorpe away from the leftists in their party, trying to distract us from the fact that they are putting up people for high office who hate our country. I mean, you guys all saw that Mike Rogers ad with Todd Beamer's father, the guy who said, let's roll on Flight 93. Guys, that's the message. That's our brief. That's our campaign. Either love America or you vote Democrat. There is no other choice. I'm Kurt Schlichter. Stick around. We got two more hours of the Hugh Hewitt Show.
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6: With SRN News, I'm Keith Peters in Washington. There's been another ruling in the Missouri redistricting squabble.
7: The legal fight over Missouri's congressional map has taken another turn after a federal appeals panel ruled in favor of new districts backed by President Donald Trump, even though the U.S. Supreme Court has blocked those districts from being used in the November election. A three-judge panel of the 8th U.S. Circuit Court of Appeals says Missouri should use the new Republican-drawn U.S. House districts in the November election because they were used in the August primary. The judges say it would be a violation of the U.S. Constitution to revert back for the general election. Opponents of the new map say they will file an emergency appeal to the U.S. Supreme Court. I'm Lisa Dwyer.
6: President Trump and the Washington media are involved in a face-off after the president banned CNN, MS Now, and Politico from the White House. Vice President J.D. Vance says media outlets that share what he calls effectively far-left propaganda should not get special access to the White House.
8: It's about basic fairness. They can still report. They still have the access to free speech. They're just not going to get an office in the White House anymore. And I think it's totally appropriate, unless, of course, they start to behave like real news organizations.
6: Amy Kristen Sanders, a professor of media law and First Amendment studies at Penn State, says the news media stand in place of the people in ensuring that the president and the administration are upholding the Constitution.
9: Presidents have never been fans, I think, of having journalists on Air Force One with them in the White House. But they understand that the role of the press is an important one in a democratic society.
6: On Wall Street, the Dow up by 366 points, the NASDAQ rose 599, the S&P 500 advanced 114. This is SRN News.
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12: Tonight, expect a passing shower early on, then skies will become partly cloudy. The low will be around 74 degrees. Tomorrow will bring mostly cloudy skies with a chance of a heavy thunderstorm in the afternoon. Be cautious as there may be ponding on streets and highways. Temperatures will reach a high of 89 degrees. Tomorrow night, there could be a thunderstorm in some areas in the evening. Otherwise, expect mostly cloudy conditions with high humidity and a low around 76 degrees. I'm meteorologist Jason Caterina. That's your exclusive AccuWeather forecast on AM 930, The Answer.
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0: News. I'm John Scott. Prime Minister Andy Burnham says Britain has agreed to provide limited military support to Saudi Arabia to repeal attacks by the Iran-backed Houthi rebels in Yemen. Burnham told reporters he had agreed the Royal Air Force will provide air-to-air refueling of Saudi planes. The conflict between the Houthis and Yemen's Saudi-backed government has reignited, with Houthis aiming missile and drone strikes on Saudi Arabia, including one that targeted Riyadh. Technicians have repaired data lines that failed at a key regional air traffic control center. And all major airports of the New York area began resuming operations after hundreds of flight cancellations rippled through the Northeast. Primary and backup telecom lines were fixed Monday evening. Hundreds of flights had been canceled at Newark, LaGuardia, Kennedy, and Philadelphia airports due to these technical problems. This is SRN News.
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10: Tonight, expect a passing shower early on, followed by partly cloudy skies. The temperature will drop to 74 degrees. Moving into tomorrow, anticipate mostly cloudy conditions with a chance of a heavy thunderstorm in the afternoon. Be cautious of potential ponding on roads. Temperatures will reach a high of 89 degrees. I'm meteorologist Jason Caterina. That's your exclusive AccuWeather forecast on AM 930, The Answer.
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0: Hugh Hewitt Show. I'm guest host Kurt Schlichter. We are doing this split. I am actually in Texas. I am in Tallarico country. No, literally Tallarico country. I'm in kind of a liberal area, and there are Tallarico signs. And of course, on all those houses, there are also signs for every other communist on the ballot. And there are plenty of cats. And there's all, Ukrainian and other multicolored flags. You know who the people are. Now, the patriots, the Americans, the guys back in Kenny Paxton, you see the American flag up front. Well, I guess what's out in front of my house? Oh, yeah. Oh, yeah. It's Old Glory. And I'm so happy because being here in Texas, I can have my lovely bride Irina around. That was Blondie playing Dreamin', one of her favorite songs. So a little shout out to Irina there as we talk more here on the Huey Hewitt Show about what's going on. And you guys like John Kennedy? I don't mean John F. Kennedy. It's not like zombie Kennedy. John Kennedy, that senator. He's kind of a funny guy. I have a funny story about him. We don't have enough time in this segment to get it. But let's just put it this way. He's not a country bumpkin. This guy was a high-powered, high-priced, very smart lawyer back in the day before he came to the Senate. But he's out in Nebraska on a stump speech for Senator Ricketts, running against some fake independent who's really a Democrat. And here's what he had to say about Iran. Cut number 15.
1: It comes with the war in Iran. That's just a simple fact. The price of oil has gone up. And oil's in everything. And the price of fertilizer's gone up. I get all that. And I'm going to get off the subject here. We'll talk about Iran some other time. But we're achieving our objectives in Iran. And without going into the details, I think we'll be out of there in about 6 months.
0: I think so, too. I think they are having real problems. But, you know, if you're going to listen to one colonel, a combat arms colonel, retired from the United States Army, maybe you'll listen to two. Mike Waltz, who's a Green Beret colonel, who's now our ambassador to the United Nations, he had this to say, cut number 11.
2: Look at some of the things that you've done right now of late. In less than a month, Treasury has expanded sanction risk across five major sectors, sanctioned nearly 60 Iranian-linked targets, moved against banks in the UAE, Turkey, Russia, targeted financial networks supporting Iran's terrorist proxies, restricted access to the U.S. banks, increased the threat of secondary sanctions, anyone doing business with Iran. So that's a lot. What has it yielded?
3: Well, number one, military destroyed. Right. No longer have the capability to project power, really, even off their shores. But really what you're speaking to is Scott Bessent leading the charge on Operation Economic Fury and Operation Economic Outcast. The Iranian currency is tanking, Brian. 2.2 million reals to the dollar now. Inflation is soaring. Their foreign currency reserves are near zero. Their ability to subsidize even gasoline, they have these gasoline subsidies for everyday Iranians, gone. And now we're seeing they can't even pay many of their government workers and some elements of their military. So our foot is on the neck of the Iranian economy. President Trump is not going to let up, but he's made his goal clear. They cannot have a nuke. And by the way, that's not just a U.S. position. That is the U.N. Security Council's position that Iran could never have a nuclear weapon.
0: And of course, let's top it off with J.D. Vance, cut number two.
4: We continue to see a substantial amount of oil and jet gas flow through the Strait of Hormuz, despite the Iranians terrorizing ships every single day. What the president has said is Iran can't have a nuclear weapon. And of course, when we took action to ensure that Iran would not have nuclear weapons, they responded by terrorizing international shipping. We're, of course, going to try to protect the free flow of commerce as much as we can. That's what the United States Navy has done for the past 80 years. I don't want to get ahead of the president of the United States. I'm sure there will be further discussions on this stuff at UNGA this week in New York City.
0: Folks, we talked about with Will Chamberlain a little bit. What's the big problem with Iran? that we're defeating them? Because we are defeating them. Anybody who tells you that we are losing to Iran is himself a loser or a liar. Take your pick. It's one or the other. We've got these 7th century savages on the ropes. It's time to drop kick them from the high rung in the corner. It's my world wrestling analogy. We are Hulk Hogan. They are the losers. I'm Kurt Schlichter. This is the Hugh Hewitt Show. Stick around, we've got more to come.
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0: We're back on the Hugh Hewitt Show. I'm guest host Kurt Schlichter. A little psychedelic furs for you folks out there. Getting into the 80s, my favorite of decades, the 1980s, back when America was America. Well, I'm biased. I live in California most of the time. California isn't America. If you want America, you need to go to Selena Zito. She writes for the Washington Post, the Examiner. My gosh, she's got the book Butler out there about the assassination attempt on President Trump. Best political book of the last few years. Selena, welcome to the show. Always great to talk to you.
1: Always great to talk to you. And everyone should make sure that they buy Butler because it's being made into a movie right now.
0: A movie? That's cool.
1: A movie.
0: Man.
1: I know.
0: I'm
1: right here in Pennsylvania. Right here in Butler. Get a book, y'all.
0: Well, you know, Pennsylvania has especially the Pittsburgh area has a remarkable history of film. It was the site of George Romero, who did Night of the Living Dead and Dawn of the Dead, two of my favorite movies for Halloween.
1: They're coming for you, Barbara.
0: They're coming for you, Barbara.
1: Also, Flashdance and Hoffa and the fish that saved.

0: Everything she the Washington Post and the Washington Examiner. I'm Kurt Schlichter. This is the Hugh Hewitt Show. Stick around for more.
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0: Well, you're definitely going to want to stick around for the next hour of the Hugh Hewitt Show. I'm guest host Kurt Schlichter. We're going to have Chris Stegall on. You might remember him from back in the day when he was a Salem host himself. And now he's going to Congress, so we're going to talk to him. But first, I want to talk to you about the American Legislative Exchange Council. My friends at ALEC, A-L-E-C, have been doing work on behalf of free markets, limited government, and federalism for 50 years. They're the most effective organization in the country that you don't know about, but you should know about them. I've told you before, I've talked about ALEC many times as I've guest hosted here for Hugh Hewitt. The real action in American policy is in the states and the state legislatures. That's where the real policy innovation happens. Laboratory of democracy, right? It's the states. ALEC is the key to that. No organization in America does a better job than ALEC of providing the resources for reformers and conservatives looking to make progress out in that crazy place outside of New York and Washington called America. They've spent decades creating effective and trusted governmental solutions out there on the state level, and you should back them. The wins have been piling up in the states over the past 2 years, from lowering income taxes to education savings account to a huge series of wins pushing back against the woke ESG movement. Each year, among the many great things ALEC does, they release their easy-to-read report on the economic competitiveness of all 50 states. They call it rich states, poor states. Now, that makes sense. Rich states, conservative. Poor states, California, here I come. To find out how your state ranks and why, go to richstatespoorstates, all one word, .org right now. That's richstatespoorstates.org. You'll be glad you did. You know, it's always a joy to be here at the Hugh Hewitt Show. I always enjoy it. I've been saying, I'm doing it from Texas. And what am I seeing out here in Texas? I'm seeing it's still Texas, folks. I've been told that James Taurico is going to change Texas. He's emblematic of the new Lone Star State. But outside these kind of liberal areas, like the one I live in, I'm not seeing his signs. I'm not feeling the excitement. But how can you be excitement over Pete Buttigieg's mini-me? He's everything Texans hate. He's like all these candidates. He's just un-American. And I know that word gets thrown out a whole lot, but what do you call somebody who can't find anything good to say about his country? You call him a Democrat. I'm Kurt Schlichter. This is the Hugh Hewitt Show on the Salem Radio Network, Salem Television Network. Stick around.
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6: 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The Answer, WLSS Sarasota. From firearms and personal security to defense of the Second Amendment, BearingArms.com is the clearinghouse for guns, ammo, and the Second Amendment.
7: With SRN News, I'm Keith Peters in Washington. Media outlets banned from the White House say they have filed a lawsuit.
8: CNN, MS Now, and Politico issued a joint statement saying they're suing after their reporters were denied access at the White House. They say, left unchallenged, it presents a threat to press freedom and the public's right to independent journalism. President Trump said Friday he was barring the outlets because of reporting he found to be fake news.
9: I don't think somebody should be allowed to come in and write fake stories.
8: The reporters' entry badges were disabled on Saturday. MS Now reporter Akayla Gardner describes how she was turned away.
10: I want to say not just me, but also our photographer had their badge taken this morning, of course, after President Trump made clear that he wants to ban MS Now, CNN, and Politico.
8: Jennifer King, Washington.
7: International heads of state are in New York City for the annual UN General Assembly meeting this week.
11: Every year, 193 member nations gather in New York to have private meetings, to have public discourse, and to discuss the issues that are plaguing the world. U.S. President Donald Trump is set to open Tuesday's session with a speech. Other highly important and watched speeches will include Ukraine's Vladimir Zelensky and Israeli Prime Minister Benjamin Netanyahu's speech on Thursday. Missing on the world stage will be China's Xi Jinping, Russia's Vladimir Putin, and North Korea's Kim Jong-un. President Trump is set to meet with China's Xi Jinping later this week in Washington. In the backdrop of all of this diplomacy is the major financial crisis that the United Nations is facing due to billions of unpaid dues by the United States.
7: Correspondent Farnoosh Amiri reporting. On Wall Street, the Dow Jones Industrial Average up by 366 points. The NASDAQ rose 599. With the S&P 500 index rising by 114 points, oil near $96 a barrel. This is SRN News.
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16: Tonight, expect a passing shower early on, clearing the way for partly cloudy skies with a low of 74. Moving into tomorrow, anticipate mostly cloudy conditions with a chance of a heavy thunderstorm in the afternoon. Take caution as there may be ponding on streets and highways. The high will reach 89. I'm meteorologist Jason Caterina. That's your exclusive AccuWeather forecast on AM 930. The Answer.
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0: You're back on the Hugh Hewitt Show. I'm Kurt Schlichter. That's chasing the scorchers with white lies. And that's what the Democrats are telling. Lies. Lies, lies, lies to convince you that they're normal people. They're spam burgering it all over the place, folks, as they try and convince you that they're not creepy weirdos, that they're not going to turn your country into Cuba without the charm. Let's focus on our pal, Abdul Al-Sayed. He was at a university and, well, let's hear it from him. Number 18.
1: Hi, my name's Allison. My youngest is a 17-year-old non-binary. They came out back when they were in fifth grade. The way the current administration has their finger on the health care for anyone in the LGBTQ, more specifically the transgender individuals, actually are having a lot of trouble here in Michigan right now just to get hormones. Even the University of Michigan a year ago stopped providing anyone under the age of 19 with hormones within their own facilities. Our state constitution allows them to have access to that sort of thing. How can we go forward and help fix this?
2: I appreciate your question, and I understand your fear. At the end of the day, healthcare is a human right. But also, healthcare decisions aren't things that the government should be able to make for you.
0: Wow. Wow. So you got this terrible mother wanting to damage her kid with chemicals to support a delusion that she no doubt fuels. And Abdul Sayed is all in on it, and he thinks it's a human right, which means he thinks you should pay for it. No, thank you. How would he get the money to pay for it? Number 20.
2: I think it is time for us to realize that our country was its most prosperous when we were willing to tax folks who had won at the game of capitalism to invest so that everybody else could play the game of capitalism. And, you know, a lot of people like to call me a socialist. I'm actually not a socialist.
0: Okay, let me get this straight. You think we should pay to mutilate kids chemically and probably surgically, and that constitutes an investment. You think I should take the money I earn and give it to that freakish mother who's torturing her kid by giving him chemicals to conform him to his delusion, and you think I should pay more money for that, Abdul Al-Sayed? No thanks. Well, now you're asking, well, Kurt, that's all pretty bad. Can it get worse? Of course it can. Abdul Al-Sayed is ready to accept that challenge, number 26.
2: The question we have to ask ourselves is, what's the best way to do that? And whose life gets destroyed in that process? Because too often when government says that you cannot have reproductive care, you are creating a circumstance in which a adult or sometimes even a juvenile human is being reduced into simply a carrying vehicle for a fetus that has not ever breathed air in the world.
0: Wow. Here's my response. No, you don't get to kill babies. They're simple. You don't get to mutilate kids. You don't get to kill babies. Now, are these ideas Abdul Al-Sayed's, are they recent? No, apparently they are deeply held beliefs. Cut 19.
2: Anybody remember what I was saying 8 years ago? Do I sound any different now than I did 8 years ago? Or am I saying literally the same things? I had a nice lady at church walk up to me. She's like, Abdul, you keep saying the same thing. I was like, like, that's a good thing in politics, right? She's like, no, like, I'm like, you need to talk about new stuff. I'm like, I'm not like a comedian. Like, I don't need a new bit.
0: No, he likes the classics. The classics of communism, the classics of tyranny, the classics of anti-civilizational abominations. More abortion, more mutilation of kids, more taxes, your money taken to fund this sick garbage. That's what's on the ballot this time. Donald Trump's fighting our generational enemies. I'm not going to vote for him because gas is slightly more expensive. Get off your duff unless you want to be ruled by Abdul al-Sayed and his pack of mutilating monsters. I'm Kurt Schlichter. 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

0: back on the Hugh Hewitt Show. Losers. That's why I think the Democrats are going to be. Look, I know what history says. I know what the polls say. I'm not buying it. I'm not feeling it. I don't have that. And I don't think the Democrats do either. Let's look at what they, let's not look at what they say. Let's look at how they say it. These guys are abandoning ship like rats off the Titanic for these guys. And who wouldn't when you have crazy folks like Abdul Al-Sayed? Let me play that abortion clip again. See what word is missing here. 26, please.
1: The question we have to ask ourselves is, what's the best way to do that? And whose life gets destroyed in that process? Because too often when government says that you cannot have reproductive care, you are creating a circumstance in which a adult or sometimes even a juvenile human is being reduced into simply a carrying vehicle for a fetus that has not ever breathed air in the world.
0: Hey, Dwayne, is there a word for an adult human?
2: Yeah, you know, this is like, you remember when in Happy Days when the Fonz couldn't say he was wrong? And he kept saying, I was, and he couldn't get the word out. There's a netter W word that Abdul El-Sayed can't seem to quite say out loud because he doesn't want to offend anybody by saying the word woman. He can't say woman. He has a woman problem.
0: We need to play I Am Woman for the next bumper music, but, yeah, and look, this is just weird stuff. And I think some of the Democrats instinctively know that. Let's listen to Cory Booker on at Cut 21.
3: We're seeing one of the big battles play out for progressivism in Michigan right now with Abdul Al-Sayed, the candidate there, who did tell me he was a capitalist, by the way. But do you think Democrats are drawing a firm enough line between themselves and socialism?

0: They don't have to be told. And he Cory Booker knows he has to kiss up to them because they have now taken an outside or an outsized amount of power in the Democrat Party. I love how he got, oh, well, that's just the question Republicans want us to answer. Yes, because the answer hurts you with normal people. You are correct. You, Cory, I never thought I'd say it. You have correctly assessed something. You are right. Republicans want you to answer that. You desperately don't want to answer that. Let's see what J.B. Pritzker, not a guy who's good at dodging things because that involves rapid movement. But he was on This Week with Jonathan Carl this week. And for a guy of his heft, he was tap dancing pretty strenuously. Cut 23.
1: I also want to ask you about this guy, Hassan Piker, who's gotten so much attention. He's out with more interviews this week. He's suggesting that it would be better if Iran had a nuclear weapon, if I have that correct, America is bigger terrorist force than Al-Qaeda. Is it time for Democrats just to say point blank, this guy, you know, we have nothing to do with this guy. We denounce this guy and don't want his support?
2: You know, I'm not focused on the streamers and what they're saying. There's a whole lot of them, and they got a whole lot of views.
1: He's got a pretty big following. And
2: I understand that. I'm just saying that what I think we should be talking about and focused on is how do we stop Donald Trump in his track?
0: Well, actually, man, dude's slimming down some. I think he's probably buying Ozempic by the gallon. That's some pretty impressive weight loss. He's still, you know, hefty, but wow, I didn't realize it. But he really is running for president since he can't run for anything else. But boy, did you? I mean, that was a pretty incredible dodge. That was some pretty darn amazing distraction. Well, you know, yeah. He speaks for a huge part of our party, and many of our candidates are personal friends with him and seem to agree with what he says. But, you know, I don't want to talk about any of that. I'll bet you.
3: Caitlin, you have new reporting about what President Trump's close personal aide, Natalie Harp, was showing him.
4: Yeah, Manu, because this was a huge question, why the president did this now. He is not someone who is new to complaining about his coverage that he believes is negative. And so it was really a question that we had, that we were being asked repeatedly over the weekend, ever since the president made this surprise announcement on Friday, which is why now? What had prompted this? And what we are told, my colleague Kevin Liptak and I, is that Natalie Harp, who is one of the president's closest aides, as you know, she's often in the Oval Office or on Air Force One traveling with the president and has worked with him for years now, was showing him graphics last week of negative Politico coverage. And the president was infuriated
0: We went for a different one. That was Caitlin Collins on CNN blaming the White House bans, which really aren't bans, on Natalie Harp. I think that's what they want to talk about. That's what they want to, if you pardon the expression, harp on. Nonsense, distractions, anything but the truth. Anything but what their candidates really stand for. And what their candidates stand for is repellent. What their candidates stand for is disgusting. What their candidates stand for, no real American wants. I don't think America wants a guy who wants to steal their money, more of their money, to cut up kids or to pay for abortions. I don't think that's what America wants. And I don't think that's what America is going to vote for. I'm Kurt Schlichter. We got more to come on The Hugh Hewitt Show.
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0: We're back on the Hugh Hewitt Show. You know, no day would be complete without mocking Chris Murphy, the senator from, gosh, what is it, Connecticut, Massachusetts, one of those blue states where they have seafood a lot. I don't really count them. I don't think he's the one who won the Tet Offensive personally. I think he's a different one. Anyway, he's all in about CNN and, you know, Trump's stomping on the First Amendment. Well, let's check in what he thinks should happen to us.
1: And so government should build a set of rules in which people feel more powerful. That's why the minimum wage is so important. And people feel so more connected. That's why, you know, rebuilding healthy institutions in your town should be a project that government is involved in. That's why regulating the internet so that you're spending less time alone on Instagram should be an important government project.
0: He goes on to use a non-FCC compliant term about Donald Trump and says that if we do that, more, less people will want to support Donald Trump. So he basically thinks the government should regulate the internet to ensure that people can't have political opinions that oppose his. Also, Trump's a fascist. And don't even get me started on that Welch woman he was talking to, the one who's had she's had more work done than a stretch of 405 freeway. I mean, yikes. And she's less attractive. That's our opponents, folks. That's what they want. They don't ever want us to have a say in our own government again. They don't ever want us to be able to run our own lives again. That's why it is so important to keep them out of power. Because given power, they never intend to give it up. They tried this democracy stuff, and it didn't work. And by didn't work, it means they didn't win. It's the same vibe you see with some bitter Republicans who lose a primary and refuse to come in and support the team. They don't support democracy. They hate democracy. What they support is their own power. And frankly, we can't take that risk. You've got to get out there and vote. Are you mad that Donald Trump hasn't done everything on your wish list? Newsflash, you're an adult. You don't always get what you want. He's never going to do every single thing you want. No one is. No one is until the second coming. But Jesus isn't up for a boat.
2: I can't wait.
0: I'm Kurt Schlichter. This is the Hugh Hewitt Show. Thanks for listening. I'm here till Thursday. Tip your waitress.

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3: Say they filed a lawsuit. Politico, CNN, and MS Now said in a joint statement they're bringing the federal lawsuit in a bid to immediately restore access to their reporters. Were denied entry to the White House complex on Saturday and had their credentials confiscated by the Secret Service. Amy Kristen Sanders, a professor of media law and First Amendment studies at Penn State, says this is not the first time President Trump has tried to restrict news coverage by journalists he finds objectionable.
4: This administration has a history of trying to limit journalists' ability to report critically on the administration, and he actually seems to sort of strike back.
3: Wyoming Republican Senator John Barrasso, asked directly whether the president had violated the Constitution, said, quote, "No, I believe the press has an obligation to report fairly." Prime Minister Annie Burnham says Britain has agreed to provide limited military support to Saudi Arabia to repel attacks by Iran-backed Houthi rebels in Yemen. The Royal Air Force will provide air-to-air refueling of Saudi planes. Major flight delays in the Northeast.
5: Hundreds of flights were canceled in the Northeast due to technical problems at a key regional air traffic control center that is the same facility that caused numerous disruptions in the spring of 2025. This time, operations were halted at every major airport in the New York City area for several hours. The Federal Aviation Administration says a key circuit failed at an air traffic facility in Philadelphia. That circuit is due to be replaced as part of the overhaul of the nation's air traffic control system. A backup fiber line was also cut due to construction by Verizon contractors working along the Amtrak rail line in New Jersey. I'm Lisa Dwyer.
3: This is SRN News. What churches are growing?
6: According to a new poll by Lifeway Research, 63% of Pentecostal pastors report that their congregations are getting bigger. Next comes Baptist and non-denominational churches at 57%, followed by Holiness churches at 55%, and Presbyterian Reformed at 53%. Old mainline denominations, including the Methodists and the Lutherans, are much more likely to be shrinking than growing, while others have plateaued. Michael Harrington reporting.
3: Jews around the world celebrating Yom Kippur, the Day of Atonement, and the holiest day on the Jewish calendar. Under Mosaic law, Yom Kippur is the day that the high priest of Israel would enter the Holy of Holies with the blood of an unblemished lamb and make atonement for the whole nation. Jews marking the holiday in a variety of ways, including by fasting and spending much of the day at the synagogue offering prayers. This is SRN News. Movie studio Paramount has agreed to settle an antitrust lawsuit filed by 12 states, the last obstacle blocking the company's $81 billion acquisition of Warner Brothers Discovery in a deal that would transform the movie industry landscape. In the settlement, which still needs to be signed off by a judge, Paramount agreed to terms including a five-year movie production plan and to invest $1.5 billion in domestic movies. Analysts say the deal is still likely to lead to less competition in the industry. The Gates Foundation convening dozens of organizations to help make artificial intelligence more accessible.
7: The collaboration follows last week's announcement that the Gates Foundation is committing $1 billion to expand access to AI. Among those taking part in the joint effort, Anthropic, Google, and OpenAI Foundation. The coalition aims to reach more than 3 billion people over 5 years by better coordinating their existing efforts. Bob Agner reporting.
3: More details at srnnews.com.
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15: Overnight, expect partly cloudy skies with a low of 75. Moving into Tuesday, it will be mostly cloudy and humid with a high of 90. There's a chance of a heavy thunderstorm in the afternoon. Tuesday night, there might be a thunderstorm in some areas during the evening. Otherwise, it'll be mostly cloudy and humid with a low of 77. I'm meteorologist Jason Caterina. That's your exclusive AccuWeather forecast on AM 930, The Answer.
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17: 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We'll see about that.
18: I really do hope it's somebody we want to see. But you know what? Son of a gun. Shout out to my little friend.
19: Something has changed in America, folks, and I don't mean the climate. Although somewhere at CNN, a panel of 12 people is blaming the weather on Donald Trump's golf swing. I'm talking about the people who used to control the national story are losing control of the story. The media used to decide what mattered. Democrats decided what you were allowed to call it, and the permanent political class decided what would happen no matter how you voted. That was the arrangement. And many of us started to vet this out. We started to see it for ourselves. See, you could participate in democracy as long as you understood that the adults in Washington had already filled out your ballot in pencil. Welcome, people. Kevin Jackson's here listening to The Kevin Jackson Show. KJRadio.com, 844-551-8255. It's a different world, folks. Now the referees are getting thrown out of the stadium. CNN, MS Now, and Politico barred from the White House. We talked about it the other day. CNN says, we will continue to covering the administration from the outside. You know, in other words, they're going to keep Donald Trump honest, you know, from back here. No more. I mean, think about the ability to say, well, Donald Trump said this, really? Now they know you're on the outside, CNN and MS Now and Politico. How are you going to sell that? I love it. CNN reporting on the White House the way a raccoon reports on a restaurant pressed against the back window. Furious as somebody locked the dumpster, right? Who did this? CNN says, we will not be deterred. Deterred from what? For years, these outlets could stand 20 feet from the president and still miss the story by three time zones. And now they're outside the fence, which may actually improve their accuracy, because now they're not going to have the ecosystem of President Trump to bolster their ratings. They got to now go find some news. At least from there, I can tell you this, when they invent the news, they can't blame the White House lighting. And bigger than this press fight, folks, today we're going to talk about a political class discovering that its credentials no longer guarantee control. The media credential. The party credential. The nonprofit credential. The prosecutor's badge, the judge's robe, the famous family name carved into a government building. Americans were told all of these are symbols that represented authority. You've heard me talk about it. We're supposed to, you know, look at the media differently. Oh, they're media. They stand for something good. Like John Brennan's CIA and Clapper's NSA and James Comey's FBI. You know, they're all good. They would never do anything untoward because, no, they have the best interests of America and Americans at heart. Absolutely. Yeah. Increasingly, they represent immunity. Immunity from being questioned. Immunity from producing results. And immunity from this one, admitting failure. Have you heard of any of these people? You know, we're really sorry. Did they apologize for COVID? Have they apologized for J6 lies stealing the presidency? Have they apologized for lying about Joe Biden, Hunter Biden? Any of it. Have you ever heard of an apology come from the media on anything that they've gotten wrong? And trust and believe, they've gotten a ton wrong. So today I'm going to test it all. We're going to go to Greenland, where the man the left called Putin's puppet just blocked Russia and China from getting a strategic foothold. We're going to New York, where a socialist congressional candidate seems eager to carry Mexico's historic fight into the United States. She's going to go to Congress and represent Mexico. We're going to talk about the Kennedy Center, where an institution named for a Democrat family of royalty faces a very unglamorous collision with money, maintenance, and President Trump. And then, I'm hoping to get to this, we get to the machinery underneath the show. Elections that are barely competitive. Tax-exempt organizations that may have confused charity with political warfare. Prosecutors who don't prosecute. And judges who appear to believe that the law is a menu. Order what you like and send the rest back to the kitchen. The theme is simple, folks. Who controls the controllers? Because the people who claim to protect democracy have built themselves this wonderful little arrangement. They control the information. They narrow the elections. They finance the activism, decline prosecution, and then ask judges to stop anybody who tries to change that crooked system. This isn't checks and balances the way we were told it was supposed to be. This is a group project where the same kid writes every answer and still gives himself an A. Now, I know what the Democrats are going to say. They're going to say, this is all authoritarian. Everything Trump does is authoritarian. If Trump changes a light bulb, Democrats die in the darkness. If he leaves the bulb alone, he's suppressing illumination. There is no action Donald Trump can take that the institutional left will examine on its merits, because they settled the verdict before they even heard the case. But the American people are examining the results. This is the good news for us conservatives. You're winning. What you're doing is making a difference. But the dangerous part isn't that we're examining the results, because it's not dangerous to the country. It's dangerous to the people who make a living telling the country not to trust its own eyes. So the Green Agreement is not yet finally framed. It doesn't have a certificate on the wall just yet. Formal signatures and parliamentary approvals and what have you still matter, but the strategic outcome being announced is clear. Expanded and permanent American security access. Adversaries blocked from bases and sensitive investments. Danish sovereignty maintained, and the U.S. strengthened its position in the Arctic. And this from the man that everybody goes, look at what Donald Trump is doing to Denmark and what he wants to do in Greenland. We'll be back. Most of you know my story. I grew up poor, lost my mom before I turned 5. My father was in San Quentin prison most of my life. I faced odds that could have broken some people, but I learned how to overcome tragedy because of America. I feel compelled to help create a generation of young people who know how to overcome hardship and who express true love for this country. I also want to strengthen every American who feels forgotten or abandoned. But this is not about me. It's about you, because you're the heart of the show. Your stories, your resilience, your quiet patriotism. My role is to bring honest takes on politics and culture to spark hope and real conversations. 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Join me in helping Americans learn that we can overcome anything. Time for real talk. 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
3: 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I'm Adam Holtz for Plugged In by Focus on the Family.
4: You're not a perfect parent.
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4: And your child does not need a perfect parent. 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
5: That's a big statement.
4: Yeah. 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
5: Yeah.
4: And we're doing what God has called all of us to do as Christians. 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And then we just kind of helpfully correct one another.
6: You can hear more parenting insights from Juan Sanchez and his wife Janine at familyminute.org.
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30: Trump was called a puppet of Russia, a servant of China. So naturally, he helped negotiate a Greenland security arrangement designed to keep Russia and China out. The left has an explanation, though. It just needs another commercial break to invent one. They'll get right back with us on it. The same people who laughed when Donald Trump raised Greenland is a, you know, what was going on there and its strategic importance to America, something that Barack Obama never uttered, that never crossed that black man's lips. Joe Biden couldn't even remember where Greenland was on a map. And this man sees the strategic importance of it, militarily, etc. And he does something about it. And they're like, oh, same with Space Force. You remember Space Force? Oh, Donald Trump, is he going to build a Space Force? What's he think? Now, they look at every country has a Space Force. Unbelievable. Kevin Jackson's here. 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See, this is how Washington handles being wrong. First, they ridicule the idea, then they resist it. Then they rename it and claim they supported it all along. Oh, yeah, we were so wonderful when we put this deal together. Wait until Congress is done. You won't even think Trump had anything to do with it. See, folks, today isn't going to be a collection of crazy headlines. It's a guided tour through the crumbling control room of the American left. Some buttons no longer work. Several screens are showing static. CNN is outside tapping on the glass, and Donald Trump has found the master switch. That's why I'm glad you're here. I'm glad you're paying attention. I'm glad you're in the fight. Anyway, I want to revisit one of the left's favorite stories about President Trump being a puppet of Vladimir Putin. They told this story for years. They say Trump was supposedly controlled by Moscow, compromised by Russia, and one stern glance from Putin away from handing over the keys to the Pentagon. And then came the China variation, because that didn't really work. Russian collusion was falling apart, as it should have. And of course, we all know that it was a contrived thing for Hillary Clinton. So the next thing was Donald Trump has ties to China. Why? Because a multi-billionaire businessman dare to consider looking into China as a place for him to expand his empire? That's all it took. So Xi had leverage. Donald Trump had prostitutes peeing on him and all kinds of crazy nonsense is what the left said. I think they've read Hunter's diary. But anyway, they projected it onto Trump. He was working with everybody except the American voter who helped him. The man who coined the phrase, make America great again, and oh, America first. Interesting puppet, isn't he? Because the announced Greenland Agreement expands America's permanent security position in one of the most important strategic locations on the planet as it relates to Russia and China, and it gives the United States a mechanism to block adversaries from ever establishing military bases or making sensitive investments there. The sovereignty language matters. Denmark and Greenland say their sovereignty and self-determination remain intact, and the final approvals matter too because the strategic direction of this is obvious. Russia and China do not gain an Arctic front porch. America does. Now, if Trump is Putin's puppet, just playing devil's advocate here, he's the first puppet in history to cut the strings, take the theater, buy the parking lot, and charge the puppeteer admission. Another coup for President Trump. Remember how the Greenland idea was covered when President Trump first raised it? I talked about it earlier, but not in any depth. They didn't debate it. They mocked it. The experts treated it like he tried to trade Florida for a snow globe. Every late night comedian suddenly became an Arctic security specialist. People who couldn't find Greenland on a map were deeply offended by our Greenland policy. Now, I'll ask you, do you think most of these clowns are just ideologically driven, or do you think they really knew what was going on with Greenland? But see, Trump's always understood something that the credentialed class hates. Ideas don't become stupid merely because polite Washington hasn't discussed them at brunch. Greenland sits in a critical Arctic corridor. It matters for missile warnings, space surveillance, sea lanes, military positioning, and the contest over minerals and infrastructure. Now, I know this, and I'm a layman. America has already had a military presence there. We are the main reason why Greenland remains solvent. The question was never whether Greenland mattered. The question was whether an American president would publicly force the strategic issue. And Trump did. And once again, the outrage wasn't about the idea. The outrage was that he said the quiet part before the bureaucracy had prepared a 70-page white paper explaining why only bureaucracy was allowed to say it. President Trump describes the arrangement as permanent, comprehensive, free of direct cost to the United States. Denmark and Greenland described it with more careful diplomatic language. Fine, right? This is how international agreements work. But Trump writes the movie theater trailer and the diplomats write the insurance disclaimer. No problem. I get it. You do too. You're smart. The key is what the arrangement accomplishes. America strengthens Arctic defense. NATO's northern flank gets more protection. Not that those suckers are going to do anything. China and Russia now face new barriers. Greenland gets development, security cooperation without surrendering its stated sovereignty, and all is good in the world. Sounds less like conquest and more like leverage used effectively. And what's funny, everybody, Donald Trump is pushing himself on Greenland. He's an expansionist. Look at what he's doing. I mean, all the things that you hear, the colonialism. And Trump asked one question. Why does Denmark get to own an island just because a ship landed there, you know, years ago? Really? What, that gives you ownership? How about we let the people of Greenland make up their mind what they want? And we went from that to where we are right now, which is where we want to be. and the media loses their mind because they train their audiences to judge Trump by tone, not outcome. If the tone offended them, the policy had to be bad. If the language made them nervous, the result couldn't be good, right? But ordinary Americans, we live in the land of outcomes. Did the border get safer? Did the war end? It will soon. Has trade improved in terms of what President Trump is doing with trade? The short answer is yes. I know there are the naysayers. Yeah, whatever. Did the rival lose access? Of course. Did America gain leverage? Yes, yes, and yes. Trump's opponents, they want to grade him on his handwriting while he's solving the equation. It's become a joke. We got a lot more to talk about. We'll be back.
2: He's putting an end to identity politics.
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8: With SRN News, I'm John Scott. Technicians have repaired data lines that failed at a key regional air traffic control center. And all major airports in the New York area began resuming operations. That's after hundreds of flights were canceled through the Northeast. World leaders meeting under a globe of wars and bitter divisions in their annual meeting at the UN this week. The meeting starting Tuesday, consumed by major wars in Iran, Gaza, Sudan, Congo, and Myanmar. British Prime Minister Andy Burnham set to meet with President Trump for the first time. The meeting will take place on the sidelines of the UN General Assembly in New York. He plans to discuss ways to bolster Ukraine's defenses and ease fuel prices. Monday Night Football. The Los Angeles Rams, they have beaten the New York Giants 28-6. This is SRN News.
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3: Overnight will be partly cloudy with a low of 75. Tomorrow, expect mostly cloudy skies with high humidity and the possibility of a heavy thunderstorm in the afternoon with a high of 90. Tomorrow night, there is a chance of thunderstorms in some areas during the evening. Otherwise, it'll be mostly cloudy and humid with a low of 77. I'm meteorologist Jason Caterina. That's your exclusive AccuWeather forecast on AM 930, The Answer.
15: He's putting an end to identity politics.
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15: He's Kevin Jackson.
18: Yeah. They tell us he's black.
19: Negro, that's all you had to say.
20: If you're a member of Al-Qaeda, you're a
21: What do you know if that they're members of these gangs?
20: You mean the tattoos MS-13 on their knuckles doesn't, well, it, right, that doesn't help it?
21: Those.
20: Do you have tattoos of Al-Qaeda?
21: The tattoo on, did not on your, say MS-13. I don't want to get into that.
20: Oh, of course it does. It's just accidents that the four symbols represent the letters MS. See, this is why Politico is a joke. This is why you are gutter press and fake news. That those four symbols that just happen to comport with the letters MS and the numbers 13 don't, in this case, represent MS-13. You're sitting here live defending a member of MS-13. That's why I regret coming here, because this isn't journalism. This is protecting those who hate America. Shame on you. We are saving lives. Saving lives. Maryland, how about Maryland fathers compared to Maryland mothers? Like Rachel Marin, mother of five, raped and murdered and thrown in a ditch. How about Jocelyn Nungare, age 12, raped a mile from her home and thrown in a ditch? It's strange that Politico doesn't do articles about her, that mother, or that 12-year-old girl. Why is that? Why is the MS-13 guy with the knuckle tattoos more important in terms of due process than the lives of 12-year-old girls brutally raped? It's weird that the priorities shift to defending the member of an FTO, but not the children and the women. Dan Crenshaw told me a story once of a 16-year-old girl who came, was smuggled across this border. The parents paid $5,000 for her to live in America, the land of milk and honey. She ended up locked in a room in New York, raped by more than a dozen men every day for 18 months until she escaped. She went to Dan Crenshaw's office, and I'm no friend of Dan Crenshaw's, okay? He's still got TDS. And that girl said to him, "Please close the border so another girl doesn't have to be raped by 12 strange men every day for 18 months. It's strange that Politico doesn't cover those stories. Could you tell me why?
21: We have covered.
20: No, you have not covered those stories. I'd like to see the Jocelyn Nungare, Rachel Marin stories in comparison to the Russia collusion garbage.
30: Oh, but Donald Trump, he's the mean old meanie that kicked CNN and Politico and MS Now out of the White House press conference, press room. Welcome back, folks. We're talking about Greenland right now, and I have a question for you. I want you to imagine if Barack Obama had negotiated what President Trump did with Greenland. How would the media do with this? Would they produce a 7-part documentary called Arctic Hope? There'd be drone footage of icebergs, slow piano music, and David Attenborough whispering that one man had taught the polar bear democracy and diplomacy. Welcome back. Kevin Jackson's who you're listening to. The Kevin Jackson Show, KJRadio.com, 844-551-8255. Speaking of Attenborough, I watch a lot of nature shows, and he's like the British voice that always narrates them. And what I find interesting is every one of his documents, and of course, these animals are at risk because of global climate change. Every documentary loaded with global climate change. I mean, they made a fortune off this. All you had to do was say global climate change and you got $50 million thrown at you to go make a documentary. Stuff that you used to have to go out and fight for money. It's ridiculous. Now it's to the point where as soon as they say, I listen to the shows. I'm like, oh, look at the monkeys. Look at the, cause I love animals. I'm not like Michael Jackson love of them, but I love them. I really do. I don't want to live with all of them. I can appreciate them. Point being, the minute they say, well, this animal's habitat is doing because of global climate change, I'm done. I cut it off and I go, I'm not watching it. Now, I ain't like my grandfather. I turn that off and that's the end of them. But I'm looking at it as if I can cut it off at the point that you you mentioned something that I'm in disagreement with, maybe you'll get the hint. Like, why did Kevin cut it off at 30 minutes and 58 seconds of season 2, you know, or episode 13 or whatever? That's why. Sick of you. Anyway. Trump does it. Suddenly everybody wants to inspect the commas. Agreements have to be scrutinized. Congress, the press, the public should examine the final terms. But the scrutiny is not the same as reflexive denial, because that's what they do. The people who predicted catastrophe don't get to move the goalpost to Iceland and pretend nothing happened. What will the leftists say now? I don't know. What they always say after Donald Trump produces results, they declare it impossible. It was inevitable. It's not as big as he says. Somebody else deserves the credit. Oh, and by the way, he's a dictator. And at the end of the rainbow, there was a pot of gold, folks. The leprechaun just had Trump hair and arrived in a motorcade. Oh, my goodness. Listen to the verbs. Secure. Block. Develop. Defend. Now, compare those verbs with the verbs used by Trump's critics. Fear. Worry. Warn. Allege. One side is discussing the arrangement, and the other side is producing an emotional weather report. And it leads directly to the Democrats' deeper problem. When you build your identity around hating one man and his movement, you eventually oppose anything that makes him look effective, even when the outcome helps your own country. Anyway, I want to get to this next topic, because this is such a micro. I mean, it defines the Democrats to such a degree that they should be embarrassed. The problem is they're too stupid to be embarrassed. Democrats have spent years accusing conservatives of questioning their patriotism. And I agree, patriotism isn't like a bump. It's not just a bumper sticker, right? But when somebody runs for the U.S. Congress and frames the campaign around carrying another country's historic fight into our capital, you're allowed to ask a basic question. Which country is this job for? Now, I don't know if you've seen the story of Claire Valdez. She's a Democratic socialist candidate running in New York's 7th Congressional District. And she wrote this. She wrote that 215 years ago, Mexicans fought an empire demanding their land and labor, and that she would carry that fight with her to Congress as New York's first Mexican-American representative. I'm going to let you stew on that for just a second. Notice the branding. Not, I will carry the fight of working New Yorkers. Not, I will defend the Constitution. Not, I will represent every citizen in the district. The emotional center of the message is Mexico's independence from Spain. That history can be part of her story, for sure. I don't have a problem with that. Americans come from everywhere. We bring family histories, religious traditions, accents, food, music, and our memories, of course, right? That's not the problem. The American miracle is not that you erase where you come from. It's that you agree on where your civic loyalty resides now. Now, I've got ties to Africa. And every time Ancestry runs a new report, my DNA changes. You know, it's like they get better at it. So they're like, Kevin, we thought you were more Nigerian than you were. Turns out you're more Angolan or what. Okay, fine. But I'm not sitting here going, I cannot wait to wave the Nigerian and Angolan flags when I get to Congress. I mean, I'm American, born here, raised here, 100% American. That much I guarantee you. I'm 100% American. Anyway, Congress is not the United Nations with worse parking, folks. It's the legislature of the United States. The left has spent decades replacing assimilation with permanent grievance. By the way, my new book's coming out. I talk about a lot of this. See, the left's ideology teaches people to arrive in America, benefit from America, run for office in America, then define their moral authority by how suspicious they remain of America. Citizenship becomes a hotel stay. Enjoy the amenities, complain about the management, and never unpack because commitment feels colonialist. And Democrats wonder why America First resonates. America First isn't a demand that you hate your ancestry. It's a job description for American government. If you are elected to Congress, your first obligation is not to Mexico or Somalia or Ireland or Israel or Ukraine or Canada or the ancestral homeland of whichever activist has the microphone. Your first obligation is to the citizens whose constitution created the office. That shouldn't be controversial. But the modern Democratic Party treats uncomplicated affection for America like an embarrassing tattoo from college. They cover it when the cool activists arrive. Valdez has the backing of New York City's Democrat socialist support from Mayor Mondani. And it matters because that's not one clumsy sentence floating in space, folks. It fits an ideological movement that views the United States primarily as an oppressor, a country whose history is something to prosecute rather than inherit, improve, and defend.
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8: What you're saying is somehow whites were about to choke to death on their own homogeneity when people like yourself kindly arrived in diversity and saved us from ourselves. No, we built a wonderful country that your ancestors could not have been. That is why people like you come here. And the more you come in larger numbers, you will change the country my ancestors built into something else. And it is completely normal for me to wish to oppose that.
9: Mr. Taylor, I've taken enough of your time.
10: I so love that dude. That's a white guy's like, look, you can call me what you want, but let me explain things. White people don't need you. We are very self-sufficient. We built cultures that people emulate. They want. We built better cultures than the Greeks and the Romans, whatever. You can call them white, call them whatever you want. But they're saying we know how to build a culture. So good, you will leave your homeland and come here, and then you want to change what we built into yours. You want to lower the IQ. You want to lower everything, all the standards to your level. And you know, it's funny. We've been trained to elevate these people. We elevate the Chinese, we elevate the Indians, we elevate these other cultures as if there's, why are we elevating these cultures? And for the record, let me just say this to the blacks out there listening to this show. Be glad you're growing up around some very impressive white folks. I'll use Elon Musk as an example. Be glad you're growing up around an Elon Musk. Be hopeful that he's surrounding himself with young black people, men and women, that can learn from him, because they ain't learning from us. Who's our Elon Musk? Who's the smartest black person? Okay, don't include me. Who's the smartest black person you know? you get the point. You know, you're not looking at the next scientist going, ooh, look at him. Look at the company he's building. I mean, I love this dude, a black dude. He made $50 million on the Super Soaker. You know, the new water guns. Yeah, I love those things, but he ain't exactly landing rockets backwards. Okay. Be glad when you can get your kids around those people. Let me tell you, my sons, I keep them around white people. I encourage it. Well, their mother, of course. But the point is, other white folks, I keep them there. I want you to be around them. Now, we got some pretty good genetics. I mean, I'm a Mensa, I'm smart, but my kids are, I will be honest with you, I have my sons, I think, are all smarter than I am, IQ wise. And they haven't taken the Mensa test, but I will pretty much guarantee you, I have three out of my four boys, and I'm not going to say which one might not, because I don't know. But three out of my four boys can easily be Mensans. I know they have IQs over 140, probably over 150.

0: But I want to play this clip because this is, we're going to get back to the Democrats and this other stuff, but I got to play this. This is the, they're at the Congressional Black Caucus is having an event and they're talking about data centers. And I got to play it because this black mayor, Paul Young of Memphis, says it best about Elon Musk because he's challenged by an ignorant black moderator who's just drank the Kool-Aid. And by the way, many people out there have drank the Kool-Aid on data centers. And this brother gives you the best reason for a data center. I mean, I won't say the best you've heard, but it'll be a good one. Here it is.
1: Like all of these other civil and human rights are at risk, to be doing a business deal with a fraud, I think is probably the biggest, or I shouldn't say, I don't want to speak for folks in Memphis, but it's probably one of the largest concerns.
2: Yeah, that's one of the states.
1: Then when you're also talking about water, you think about Flint, you think about Jackson, you don't want to put your city in the same position there when there's already such, you know, economic depression. Yeah.
2: So too, first of all, I don't have to be coached on not trusting dude. I ain't no fool. Like, I'm not stupid. I understand this is a trillionaire. It's not about trusting him. I'm for Memphis. I'm not for dude. I'm for Memphis. Remember, our community has been shrinking. Everything
1: who
2: that our community
1: operates
2: needs.
1: The data center?
2: They do.
1: Who is they?
2: SpaceX AI.
1: Who owns SpaceX AI?
2: Elon Musk.
1: Okay.
2: Yeah.
1: All right.
2: I'm just saying. That has nothing to do with me trusting him. He paid for a piece of property in our city. A transaction that me as mayor, I don't stop a transaction between two private parties. So I come in after the transaction and try to negotiate things that we can get. Like a $200 million Graywater facility. Like investments in the community around us with schools. Who knows what's going on? The biggest thing happening in the global economy right now is data centers. This is the biggest thing happening in the global economy. So it's up to us to figure out, are we going to just say, put a fence around our communities? We don't want to play a part in the global economy or the future. Or are we going to say, let's figure this thing out? We had to figure it out in real time. That's what we're doing. So the people that are pushing back as if I'm not with them. Just like he just said, somebody got to go in the room and have a conversation. And that's my job as the mayor.
1: We need like 3 more days for this.
0: What an ignorant host. All these civil and human rights at risk while we doing business with a fraud. See, that tells you right there how stupid the black leftist community is. You call Elon Musk a fraud. This is a guy that has earned every dollar that he's made. I don't know if you've been watching these videos with Neuralink. They had a guy with ALS and he was able to communicate. And he breaks down in tears because if I talk like this, but in reading a sentence, it doesn't care about the garble of the language. It looks at your brain's synapses, that where things come from, forms. In other words, if I read a sentence and the sentence is, you know, like what he said, she said all of these human rights are at risk, and it sounds like it will take that signal, the brain signals, form it into those words because that's what it knows you want it to say. So now it's reading, it's communicating like you, but it's just a new language. We, you know, like Charlie Brown's teacher. We could actually understand Charlie Brown's teacher. That would be a shocker. Elon Musk translates for Charlie Brown's teacher. Anyway, the dude goes on and he's talking about, look, I've said this many times and I know I'm off subject here, but I said, a man decides I want to buy some land. Okay. He says, I want to build a data center. That guy is 100% right. I'm not getting in the way of a person who has land selling the land. He goes, once the land is sold, it then has to get zoned. That's when I come in and I say, oh, what are you building? I'd like to build this. Okay. Well, we got to look at the impact to the environment, et cetera. And he goes, I negotiate the best deal I can. In this case, he got a $200 million Graywater facility And he knows he's going to get all that ancillary business that comes from having that massive data center in his community. But here's what really gets me, because he's super smart in this. He says, you want me to decline the technology that everybody in the world is developing. You want me to not be part of that. This brother, I got to give it to him. I said, I'm going to reach out to Paul Young and say, you know what? Kudos. I am too. Kudos. And this woman, well, I wish we had some more time for this because she's ignorant. And oh, by the way, no offense. Well, I don't like saying no offense because I don't care whether it takes offense or not. If you are denying a data center to your community because you believe the propaganda, you're an idiot. Because somebody's going to take it. President Trump, we talked about this the other day. Google wants to build one in Finland now because they can't get approvals. He's like, no, we're going to get approval somewhere. You're going to build it in America. I'm going to make you a bet that happens. He's not going to let these data centers go. China is building data centers. They're popping them up like 7-Elevens or QTs or whatever happens to be your Wawa's in Florida, whatever happens to be your convenience gas station. They're popping them up like crazy. You think they're convincing us they're bad while they're building them everywhere. They are massively investing in AI. I stopped using DeepSeek because it's Chinese. I use the American versions. I'm not going to buy into this stuff. And it isn't that I have something against China. I'm not mad at China for trying to exercise its sovereignty and do what it does. That's not the Chinese fault. It's our fault for letting them. I don't blame, you know, the enemy for being an enemy. I blame the people that are suborning the enemy, that are helping them. Those are the people I blame. Anyway, I got off subject, but I think you get the point.
3: He's putting an end to identity politics.
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6: With SRN News, I'm John Scott. President Trump and the Washington media involved in a face-off after the president banned CNN, MSNBC, and Politico from the White House. Vice President J.D. Vance says media outlets that share what he calls effectively far-left propaganda should not get special access to the White House.
7: It's about basic fairness. They can still report. They still have the access to free speech. They're just not going to get an office in the White House anymore. And I think it's totally appropriate, unless, of course, they start to behave like real news organizations.
6: The three news outlets have filed a lawsuit over being denied White House access. British Prime Minister Andy Burnham set to meet Tuesday with President Trump.
8: Burnham plans to discuss ways to bolster Ukraine's defenses and ease fuel prices that have soared since the U.S.-Israeli war with Iran blocked ships from moving freely through the Strait of Hormuz. Burnham, once a vocal Trump critic, now says he wants to see common ground. Mr. Trump has called Burnham a nice guy, but has also concerned UK officials by voicing support for Irish unification and musing about the future of the Falkland Islands. Rich Thomason reporting.
6: And there's been another ruling in that Missouri redistricting squabble that's been going on for quite some time.
9: The legal fight over Missouri's congressional map has taken another turn after a federal appeals panel ruled in favor of new districts backed by President Donald Trump, even though the U.S. Supreme Court has blocked those districts from being used in the November election. A three-judge panel of the 8th U.S. Circuit Court of Appeals says Missouri should use the new Republican-drawn U.S. House districts in the November election because they were used in the August primary. The judges say it would be a violation of the U.S. Constitution to revert back for the general election. Opponents of the new map say they will file an emergency appeal to the U.S. Supreme Court. I'm Lisa Dwyer.
6: This is SRN News. Texas Republicans want to change divorce law.
10: The state GOP has released a list of legislative priorities, and one of them involves changing how two married people separate. In a statement, the party says, quote, marriage and strong families are the best protection for children. We call for an end to no-fault divorce. When a marriage breaks down, family law proceedings should respect 50-50 equal parenting presumptions in the best interest of children. The Texas GOP is also promoting covenant marriage. Michael Harrington reporting.
6: President Trump is staffing up the U.S. Commission on International Religious Freedom. He has appointed Andrew Brunson, Robert Barron, and Joe Grogren as commissioners. The White House says President Trump's announcement is a vital step in advancing the human right of freedom of religion or belief abroad. Filling those roles demonstrates the ongoing commitment to the United States to international religious freedom. This is SRN News. It happened Sunday afternoon. A shooting in Austin, Texas, by an Immigration and Customs Enforcement officer draws a protest. More on the story from Jennifer King.
11: Authorities in Austin, Texas say a U.S. Immigration and Customs Enforcement officer shot and wounded a 28-year-old man from Venezuela Sunday afternoon during a vehicle pursuit.
12: We cannot just go home and wait.
11: The shooting drew anti-ICE protesters to the scene, where a blue Corolla was parked under an overpass with what appeared to be bullet holes. Immigration attorney Kate Lincoln Goldfinch says the wife of Wilbur Rafael Garces Perez went to the hospital, but it was hours before anyone would tell her what happened to her husband or even where he was. The Department of Homeland Security says Perez is in federal custody pending removal.
13: As mayor of the city of Austin, I'm very angry about this.
11: Mayor Kirk Watson, I'm Jennifer King.
6: More details at srnnews.com.
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22: 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This report is brought
23: overnight. Expect partly cloudy skies with a low of 75. On Tuesday, it'll be mostly cloudy and humid with a heavy thunderstorm likely in the afternoon. The high will reach 90 degrees. Tuesday night, there is a chance of thunderstorms in some areas during the evening. Otherwise, it'll be mostly cloudy and humid with a low of 77. I'm meteorologist Jason Caterina. That's your exclusive AccuWeather forecast on AM 930, The Answer.
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26: 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We'll see about that.
27: I really do hope it's somebody we want to see. But you know what? Son of a gun. Shout out to my little friend.
0: the midterms approach, and I greet them with a smile. See, I've challenged Democrats on this for quite a few years. Give me the affirmative case. Don't tell me why you hate Trump. Tell me why you remain loyal to a party whose policies so often place American citizens last in the moral queue. Explain that to me, like I'm a 3-year-old. They rarely answer. They return to Trump hatred because hatred is easier than a platform. Can you imagine defending what these people stand for? You've seen them try man on the street interviews and they're like, I'm going to go now. I don't like your question. Trump is their emotional support villain. Without him, half the Democratic Party would have to develop a personality. And let me make the distinction clear. Criticizing America is American. We were born arguing. The Declaration of Independence is essentially a breakup letter with bullet points. But criticism is supposed to aim at correction. The modern left, they use criticism as proof of sophistication and loyalty to America as proof of ignorance. They want you to believe that if you believe in this country, well, how could you? The real question is, how could you not? Welcome, Kevin Jackson, who you're listening to. The Kevin Jackson Show, kjradio.com, 844-551-8255. That inversion, folks, has consequences. It's why Ilhan Omar's comments about Somalia receive intense scrutiny by us. It's why voters notice when activists fly every flag except the American flag at demonstrations on American streets. And it's why a candidate promising to carry Mexico's centuries-old struggle into Congress lands differently than maybe she intended? I don't know. I don't think so. The voter keeps asking, will you represent me or will you use the office I fund as a stage for somebody else's historical grievance? Think about what the black community has done. Hey, slavery, slavery, slavery, slavery, slavery. And you've never been a slave, never owned a slave, whatever. Nobody around you has anything to do with slavery, but we continue to talk about it. Democrats could solve the problem easily. They could recruit candidates who can say without wincing, I love this country. I'm grateful for this country. I will put its citizens first. And because I love it, I will work to improve it. But that language causes a software conflict with the activist base. And the result is a party that campaigns like America is an unfortunate venue. Like, you know, God, you know, why do we have to be here? Why couldn't we throw this party somewhere else? They want the power of the United States government without the burden of defending the United States as a civilization. They love the federal treasury, the regulatory state, the congressional title, the motorcade, and of course the television, you know, hit and the media coverage and all that. It's the country itself that makes them just a little queasy, a little bit uneasy. You know, America's done some bad things. Seriously? Really? And no other country has, right? What happens when a political party severs power from gratitude? Everybody becomes extraction. The office is a tool to redistribute. The institution is a platform to indict. The citizen is nothing more than a funding source. The border, an inconvenience. History, a list of charges, and patriotism is tolerated for 3 minutes on the 4th of July, provided nobody enjoys the fireworks too aggressively. You remember what we talked about with El Sayed? Who the fireworks? I mean, it's people breathe in the air, and it is, I mean, I don't understand why they do the fireworks. We do it as a celebration, you moron. Democrats are not a coalition built to govern a confident nation. It's a faculty lounge with nuclear weapons. And this is why Democrats keep damaging their own brand. We don't have to do it. Nobody forced Velez to frame her campaign as I'm going to represent Mexico when I go into the government. Nobody forced the Democratic Party to elevate candidates who sound more energized by international or ancestral causes than by citizens standing right in front of their freaking eyes. These are choices. Every political party has factions and fools. Republicans have people who can turn a 5-point lead into a hostage negotiation. But Democrats have moved, they've made alienation into an organizing principle. They tell black people that America is structurally racist. They tell women that America is structurally sexist. They tell immigrants that assimilation is betrayal. They tell young people that capitalism stole their future. And everybody that Western civilization is a crime scene. Then they hold a fundraiser to save democracy from the people who still like the country. I call the Democratic Party of the Party of Lynching because their history matters and because their modern racial politics still depend on fear, accusation, and here's the critical word, folks, control. They will tell you the party's changed. Fine. Okay. Then demonstrate the change. Treat black citizens as capable people, capable of independent thought, instead of voting a state inherited from history. When I appear in the media, I get pushback from Democrats. I ask them for the positive case. Why this party? What principle survives when President Trump is removed from the conversation? I mentioned it earlier. What policy says American citizens come first? What vision invites a person to love the country rather than organize a grievance against it? And I'm still waiting. These suckers haven't answered me yet. Meanwhile, President Trump negotiates around Greenland, and socialists act as if Congress needs an ambassador from a revolution that occurred in 1812. And the craziness of all of this just, it writes itself. As for that DSA candidate in New York, there's going to people say, she's honoring her heritage, Kevin. Well, I don't believe it. I think differently. Most of you know my story. I grew up poor, lost my mom before I turned 5. My father was in San Quentin prison most of my life. I faced odds that could have broken some people, but I learned how to overcome tragedy because of America. I feel compelled to help create a generation of young people who know how to overcome hardship and who express true love for this country. I also want to strengthen every American who feels forgotten or abandoned. But this is not about me. It's about you, because you're the heart of the show. Your stories, your resilience, your quiet patriotism. My role is to bring honest takes on politics and culture to spark hope and real conversations. 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
0: There's been a lot of talk about the Kennedy Center, and it's not a big deal politically when you think about it, just like, okay, the Trump wants his name on there, blah, blah, blah. But it is. It's a bigger deal than you think, because the Kennedy Center is where art, politics, deferred maintenance, elite panic, and President Trump's branding have all met for an extremely expensive group therapy session. Yeah. See, I don't think about it the way other people think about it. That's why you're here. That's why you listen to me. Kevin Jackson is who you're listening to. The Kevin Jackson Show. KJRadio.com, 844-551-8255. Here's what I'd like you to do. If you want to be on the list for my book, you need to send me a note. I'm telling you right now, this is the most amazing book I've written. And my first book was a masterpiece. This book's better. And I'm telling you, you're going to want to get it. Get on the list. We're going to have all kinds of stuff. In fact, we've got a packet that we're going to send to Congress. Yeah, we've got a whole kit. Congress, they need to grow up, act your age. And it's a whole kit. It's got all this stuff in it. When we roll it out, you're going to see it's phenomenal. It's funny product. But we got these kits we're going to send to 535 congressmen. The kits are $1,000. And you're going, Kevin, what are you talking about? Trust and believe. You're going to be interested in why they cost that much and what we're doing. Yeah, we got a team behind this. This is going to be fun. Anyway, the Kennedy Center, this institution is closed over this fight over repairs. And of course, finances and leadership and whether Trump's name can be placed on the building. I saw David Axelrod. He says, Donald Trump is such a narcissist. He's willing to let this building go to crap as long as if it doesn't have his name on it. Because Donald Trump's like, look, if I'm going to raise the money to save it, I'm going to put my name on it. Why? Unless the Kennedys are going to give the money. In which case, I'll leave it alone. But if they're not giving the money, then no. And what happened to the Kennedy's fortune? I haven't heard about the Kennedy fortune anymore. It's kind of gone by the wayside. Anyway, a federal judge says Congress must approve a renaming, and the Trump-aligned board said that the aging facility needs major work. Now, there's always critics, and they say, well, Trump's takeover in the branding, they worsened the financial condition of the Kennedy Center. Well, I have it on firsthand notice from Rick, a friend of mine, who was over the Kennedy Center, and he said that place was a wreck. The finances, people had been stealing from that. It was broke. It was broke. Leftists running this thing, having their big galas there. Remember when everybody, I'm not going to go to the Kennedy Center if Donald Trump is involved. And Donald Trump said, don't. I'll get other people to perform. There are still people who view performance at the Kennedy Center as a big deal. It's like performing in Carnegie Hall. So Trump's like, then don't. We'll get other people. And see, that's what I want to do. I want to see conservatives performing. I want to see conservatives in Carnegie Hall, conservatives getting Pulitzer Prizes, conservatives getting Nobel Prizes. That's going to restore these institutions, if anything does. Or, you know what? Let's create our own. Call it the Trump Center. And then say, yeah, I got to perform at the Trump Center. I have no problem with that. Anyway, the outrage is revealing because Washington's cultural class treat the Kennedy name as a sacred property, but they treat the actual property like it's somebody else's problem. See, that's DC in a nutshell. They want to honor the tradition and all that, but they don't want to buck up to save it. No. And when somebody does and says, I'll do it, but I just want my name on it. Look at him, the egomaniac that wants his name on something that's already got a prestigious leftist name on it. Why didn't he just leave it alone and fix it? And you could argue, well, he could anonymously fix it. No big deal. But no, see, because that would be letting leftism win. That's like when RFK Jr. decided to come over and join President Trump. What a shot over the bow that was, right? A Kennedy? But it wasn't. RFK Jr. didn't just decide to leave. The Democrats essentially said, we don't want you anymore. Now that Teddy's dead, the killer of women at Chappaquiddick, we don't even need you. We got Plattner. So RFK Jr. leaves. He becomes an independent. They don't care. Then he says, I'm going to be a Republican. And they're like, hey, Kennedy, we can't stand them, the Kennedys. Suddenly they turn on the Kennedy name. I'm surprised they still want the Kennedy name on the building, to be honest with you. Anyway, the building has documented maintenance and safety concerns. And Rick, when he was ambassador to Germany and other places, the dude is a stud. He's gay, but he's a stud. Anyway, when he took it over, he was like, man, this place was a wreck. And it didn't begin when President Trump arrived with a Sharpie and a tape measure. This is what government does exceptionally well. It neglects an asset for years discovers a crisis, then blames the person rude enough to open the maintenance closet. The Kennedy Center is supposed to symbolize American excellence. But instead, the political fight around this incident, it symbolizes Washington perfectly. Everybody loves the plaque, but nobody wants responsibility for the plumbing. These are people that are for show. They virtue signal everything. And as I said, the Kennedy name doesn't hold that same automatic political magic, folks. RFK broke with the Democrats. He joined Trump. The party that marketed itself through the Kennedy mystique now behaves as if one of its most prominent living Kennedys wandered away from the family picnic and joined the circus. But see, Donald Trump understands brands. His name is not subtle. Trump Tower does not sound like a mediation retreat. You know what's being sold. Scale. Shine. Confidence. And at least three more chandeliers in the room requires. But that's just Trump, right? I'm not into the Trump gaudiness. I took my son and one of his kids when we were up there for the gold gloves. I took him to the Trump Tower. We took pictures in front of him and stuff. It was a great, great adventure, right? But I went in and went, it ain't that big of a deal. There are much nicer buildings, but still, they had the Trump mystique. We weren't going around looking at all the other buildings trying to get in them. I mean, except the Empire State Building. But, you know, you get what I'm saying? Of course you do. Anyway. Trump, as I said, he gets it. And when he ties his name to a rescue or renovation, critics hear narcissism. But his supporters hear accountability. If the name goes on it, he owns the outcome. Now, Washington normally prefers the opposite arrangement. Take the credit, outsource the failure, and form a commission when the ceiling collapses. The left want the Kennedy name preserved like it was some magical seal. But see, a famous name doesn't repair the concrete. Short break. We'll be back.
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6: With SRN News, I'm John Scott. President Trump, traveling to New York for the United Nations, made a visit to Gracie Mansion and met with New York City Mayor Zora Mamdani. The two told reporters they discussed a potential housing project in the borough of Queens and how to make New York more affordable for the working class. G7 foreign ministers calling on Iran to end its arming in support of Houthis in Yemen, which they said constituted a dangerous pattern of escalation that risked undermining international trade and creating global instability. Pakistani fighter jets have struck sites in eastern Afghanistan, targeting militant hideouts. Islamabad said 28 were killed. North Korea said its latest missile test involved a new weapon system of great significance, with photos indicated it launched a missile previously described as hypersonic. The North did not describe what exactly the weapon was. This is SRN News.
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19: Overnight, expect partly cloudy skies with a low of 75. Moving into Tuesday, it will be mostly cloudy and humid with a high of 90. There's a chance of a heavy thunderstorm in the afternoon. Tuesday night, there might be a thunderstorm in some areas during the evening. Otherwise, it'll be mostly cloudy and humid with a low of 77. I'm meteorologist Jason Caterina. That's your exclusive AccuWeather forecast on AM 930, The Answer.
30: He's putting an end to identity politics.
29: Telling it like it is.
22: I thought the truth was potent, but it's nothing compared to this.
30: He's Kevin Jackson.
23: Yeah. They tell us he's black.
24: Negro, that's all you had to say.
0: We are talking about the Kennedy Center and the fact that it's broke. And it's been broke. They did a report. It happened under Biden, but he didn't care. The place has been falling apart. Same with D.C. Did the left care? Not at all. Not a bit. But now they suddenly care because Donald Trump's name might go on it. Before we pivot back to that, I want to play this clip. This is Jamie Dimon, Goldman Sachs, and he's talking about the EU's shrinking economy and how they're just it's a fool's folly as to how they're governing. And he explains it. I mean, I don't even want to tip it off, because you just need to hear him explain how stupid the EU is being.
25: When Mark Carney said, the middle power should get together, it's a fantasy. They did that. It's called Europe. And
26: it is hard to go to a CFR event these days where Europe doesn't get dumped on, I'm afraid.
25: But this is a serious problem. The GDP of Europe has gone from 90% of America to 70%. And at the current, and our view is it'll probably continue to erode over time because high taxes, I'm not against social safety nets, and we should probably talk about that a little bit too, but they're too high and effective in a lot of countries. They have 100% debt to GDP also. But, growing slow is much worse with 100% debt to GDP than growing fast. And they're, kind of anti-business, poor tax structures that stop investment. Capital formation generally drives growth. A lot of that capital is moving here. Here's some big numbers for you. Our stock exchange is worth, I think, 60, maybe 70 trillion today. Deutsche Börse, 3. The FTSE at UK, 4. The French one, 3. You know, and that is serious stuff. And there's not a deep recognition. So Mario Draghi wrote this great report. That is what they need to do. Have a real European Union, open, you know, trade services to everyone in there, have a big common market, have a growth strategy and policies that can drive growth. And we should help them.
0: It's what Trump's trying to do. He's trying to help them. I appreciate it, Jamie. He gave some astounding numbers. The GDP of Europe is smaller than that of America. It was 90% a while back. Now it's 70. And he says, don't be surprised if it drops lower. 100% debt to GDP. So, and he says, and they're growing slow. They're not growing fast. Trump knows how to grow an economy. The Europeans don't. That's why their business is moving here. He calls it an anti-business structure and a tax structure that's untenable. You're taxing the people who produce to give it to the people who don't. And you wonder why you're not producing, and you wonder why companies are going, why would I bring my company to a country where the incentive to work is less? The incentive to work is about vacations and family leave and all this other stuff. And they want to build it here. So these people are coming over here to America, these companies, for the right reasons. U.S. stock exchange worth $70 trillion. You look at the GDP, the stock exchange value of France and Germany and whatever, and maybe you get it up to 30 trillion. Again, a fraction of our stock exchange. And he says, we need to help them. We're trying to help them. We're trying to help them by adjusting trade, trying to help them by make your country great again. Put your country first. We're willing to go with it. The United States is not operating in a vacuum. We're not trying to absorb everybody's stuff. But if you're going to give it away, guess what? We're going to have to take it. And notice when I talked to you earlier, I said Finland was talking about building a data center. Google was talking about building a data center in Finland. And Trump's like, I don't like that. He wants it to be built here. I'm going to make you a bet. It'll be built here. But it goes back to, in the microcosm, the fury over the Kennedy Center. Explains a lot. See, things get renamed all the time. What are the different arenas that they put money in, and what do? They rename the arena. It happens all the time. But when Donald Trump says, hey, look, I'm willing to fix this problem at the Kennedy Center, but you're going to name it the Trump Center. How dare he? It's egotistical. It's narcissistic. Look, I'm not arguing that the president can rename a congressionally established memorial by personal decree. I don't know. The court can get involved in all of that. But I am arguing over the fury over different letters, over a facade. And for something that, quite frankly, nobody would give a, if they were talking about naming it the Obama Center, what do you think they'd be saying? But more importantly, Obama, Biden, they've not cared at all about the Kennedy Center. They don't know what the costs are going to be, and God forbid they fix it. What caused the financial distress? What programming and donor strategy can make the institution viable again? Trump seems to have the answer, and they don't want his name on it. But I can tell you this, nostalgia isn't going to make your payroll, and cultural cachet can't substitute for a business model indefinitely. Either the model works or it doesn't. These leftists have indulged themselves. Oh, we're going to the Kennedy Center. The Kennedy Center honors. You know, we're performing at the Kennedy Center. They've thrown it out there with all the, you know, like, ooh, look at me, like, look at my new handbag. It's a Gucci. But they don't want to do anything to preserve it. And this is the Democrat establishment's problem in miniature, because it believes old names retain power, because the institution around those names keep repeating that they do. Kennedy, Harvard, CNN, the New York Times, the Southern Poverty Law Center. These brands once commanded near automatic deference. Now, the public wants evidence. Show me. Show me that you're worth it, SPLC. Oh, that's right. You were paying white nationalists. Show me that you're worth it. New York Times winning Pulitzer Prizes for lying, for reporting stories that turned out to be debunked. Really? Show me that you're worth it. Harvard, with your black graduations and your plagiarism. Cambridge, with your Arday. What's the kid's name? Jason Arday. Even the Kennedy name doesn't have the cachet it once had. So the question, show me the result, is acid to institutional vanity. These people just want you to just do it because I said it, because I'm better than you. What's her name? Jazzy said, look, I'm a congressional candidate. What you talking about? I'm a Senate candidate. So you're a nobody. You, the people that elect her, the people that pay the bills, you're a nobody, not compared to me. If the Kennedy Center were pristine, in pristine condition, financially thriving before President Trump, prove it. If Trump's management creates a crisis, prove it. If the building needs urgent work, show the inspection data, the engineering plan, and if the name is essential to fundraising, show the commitments. We don't need a morality play. We just need receipts. Show me that the Kennedys are going to buck up and do it, or somebody's going to go out and raise it on their behalf. They did it for Hunter Biden with his attorney. They did it for Joe Biden when he was selling books and selling influence. Where's your money now? You know what happened to the money? It dried up with the USAID. All that money that used to just flow into these leftist nonsense no longer flows. And you know what the left hate? They hate. Donald Trump can go out, or his kids, they can have a meeting and say, hey, we need to raise $50 million, and boom, somebody will put it there. For the record, I bet you money, dollars to dog turds, Elon Musk would write a check to save the Kennedy Center in a second if President Trump asked him to do it. Yeah. But we got the left staging a Broadway production saying, that guy broke it. Orange Man broke it. Well, the tickets aren't selling. Donald Trump has credibility. And there's a bit of comedy in the idea that Trump's name might be treated as critical to the center's survival. I actually love that concept. I love the idea of that. The cultural elite, they spent a decade declaring the guy radioactive, only to discover that radioactivity apparently has naming rights value. Name me somebody. They used to talk about Nancy Pelosi's a fundraising phenom. Chuck Schumer, he can raise money. Hakeem Jeffries, he's a fundraiser. None of these people were fundraising phenoms. They were fundraising cheats is what they were. Oh, there's a fundraiser. Ooh, they could raise some money. You know why Nancy Pelosi's retiring? It isn't just because she's old. It's because they broke the money chain. Chuck Schumer broke the money chain. They couldn't raise money. They just learned how to steal yours. Short break.
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8: Who controls the controllers? They hate the controllers, the people that have been the puppet masters of us for so long. We cut the strings and they're mad. How dare you do it? How dare you find out that you could cut your own strings, Pinocchio? You know, how dare you? How dare you find out that you are in control of your own destiny? I mean, we preach this to people. We preach it to our kids. We preach it to anybody. Get control of your destiny. Know who you are. And the Democrats go, no, no, no, no, don't know who you are. Just become part of the collective. Kevin, you're black. You're therefore a Democrat and you're downtrodden and there's nothing you can do for yourself. Women, you're completely marginalized and, you know, you make less money than men and blah, blah, blah. They have an excuse for everybody. And when comes time for, you know, stuff has to work. The trains need to run on time. You know, the traffic lights need to go from red to yellow to green. And, you know, business needs to clock along. Things need to work because that's how the system works. And what they do is they keep throwing wrenches in it. The system will work if you let it. It'll correct itself. It's kind of like your body. I mean, for the most part, your body, something happens, your body will fix it. It may be, you know, tough to overcome whatever the illness is or whatever. But when it does, your body will run like a machine, man. Just whoop, whoop, whoop, whoop. No problem. Democrats don't like that. They want you dependent. We began this the show actually with CNN outside the White House, and now I'm talking about the cultural establishment outside of the Kennedy Center. It's almost too perfect. The people who believe access was permanent are discovering that access is conditional. The people who believe that their names settled the argument are discovering that performance matters. You are now holding these politicians accountable, and you don't care that their name is Pelosi or Schumer or Kennedy or Jackson or whatever. Clinton. Bush. Yeah, so I want to go a little bit below the branding and into the machinery. Why are these House races being decided before voters even reach November? Because we've been asking this question. We've been asking ourselves, are we part of this kabuki theater? Because it sure seems like it. Leftism can't survive on its own. I don't know if we'll be able to finish, but I do want to talk about this because political control is not just about winning an election. It's deciding which elections are competitive. See, I have a contention that the Republicans, should be 60 seats farther in the House than they are. And I think I

0: why.
1: Which organizations get to receive tax privileges, right, while conducting political warfare? The Democrats have they've run roughshod over us with that. Political control, folks, is deciding whether prosecutors must prosecute the laws that the public has passed. Who's run roughshod over us with that? Letting criminals back on the street. It's deciding whether judges can interpret the law or improvise a substitute government from the bench. We've seen this happening. This is what we're talking about, folks. Political control. Now, we are controlling the controllers. We're told that America has a two-party system. And in much of the country, what we actually have is a one-party district with two logos available at the gift shop. All 435 House seats are technically on the ballot. But Unite America did an analysis and they say 383 of those races, 88%, are so uncompetitive that the decisive election is effectively the party primary. You win the primary, you win the election. Now, I love it because the Republicans, we've really struggled with that. We've been the ones bludgeoning ourselves in the primaries and then we go on to lose the election. Let me give you the Senate side. On the Senate side, 26 of 35 seats are up this cycle. 74% are considered uncompetitive. Think about that. Americans are preparing for months of campaign commercials, consultants, polls, debate panels, yard signs, and urgent fundraising texts telling us that democracy will end by midnight. But in most congressional races, the meaningful decision has been restricted to a smaller primary electorate. The races are over. This isn't a national election. This is a private club holding a dress rehearsal before the public ceremony. Glad you guys are with me. Kevin Jackson Show, KJRadio.com. The media then tells us that there's an iron law of the midterms. The president's party loses seats. History says this. It dictates it. Models say it. I'm not talking about runway models. I'm talking about data models. All these experts telling us what to think, how it's going to go, right? I say it's a useful guide, but it's not a political parole officer. Trump broke the expert model in 2016. And I contend he won 2020. Most of you agree with that. And then he returned in 2024 against all odds, and we are where we are. So whatever you think of each of those elections, nobody can honestly say that President Trump follows political gravity. He's the bowling ball that keeps rolling uphill while CNN explains friction. So I'm not prepared to accept the standard script, the midterm script that, oh, the president, whoever the party and president is. Trump's performance, Democratic Party extremism, and the energy of the America First movement, the MAGA movement, has created conditions that, in my opinion, you can throw historical averages out the door. I don't care about them. Models can describe yesterday very eloquently, but elections happen tomorrow. The lack of competition matters, though, even if the Republicans win. Safe districts reward the primary voter, and they punish moderation within each coalition, and they reduce the accountability in November. A representative who fears only a primary challenge listens to the loudest faction, not the broadcast public. And that's where we have struggled. We've been the victims of primaries and certainly been the victims of these cheats in the elections going forward. Now, having said all that, let me say this to you. I firmly believe that many of these so-called races that are easy aren't going to be as easy as people think. I think people like President Trump have put in enough, landmines that it's going to make it. I think these numbers will be different. Now we'll see. I don't know. I haven't done the study. I really haven't. I haven't looked at it even. I'm taking them at face value that 88% of the House seats are uncompetitive and 74% of the Senate seats are uncompetitive. So 12% are up for grabs with the House, and 24%, whatever it is up for grabs with the Senate. Because it does make sense. But I also think they're looking at it from the standpoint of old data, you know, like, oh, well, you know, the Republicans and the Democrats in this case had lots of money. They funneled it into things. I don't think most of the Democrats and the experts would have predicted that six incumbents would have lost in primaries. And particularly Adam Goldman, I'm shocked by that one in New York, but I don't think they would have predicted that. I don't think they predicted having to spend all that money fighting each other. I think there are a lot of already things that have bucked the system as far as the Democrats go. And I believe there's going to be another big buck of that system soon. You know, this is how you get Congress at 15% approval and reelection rates that look like a North Korean employee retention program. The system is not rigged only when the other party wins. The deeper rigging is structural. Gerrymandering, geographic sorting, closed primaries, fundraising advantages, institutional habits that make most of these seats non-compatible or non-competitive. That's the word I was looking for. Thank you. Anyway, and that's why good people don't run. They're like, where am I going to get the money? How am I going to compete against this? Now, the DSA, the Democrats, Socialists of America, will argue, well, look at what we did. No. It was because your other people lost their funding that you gained a foothold, and maybe you had a little bit better social media.

0: different.
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4: With SRN News, I'm John Scott. President Trump and the Washington media involved in a face-off after the president banned CNN, MSNBC, and Politico from the White House. Vice President J.D. Vance says media outlets that share what he calls effectively far-left propaganda should not get special access to the White House.
5: It's about basic fairness. They can still report. They still have the access to free speech. They're just not going to get an office in the White House anymore. And I think it's totally appropriate, unless, of course, they start to behave like real news organizations.
4: The three news outlets have filed a lawsuit over being denied White House access. British Prime Minister Andy Burnham set to meet Tuesday with President Trump.
6: Burnham plans to discuss ways to bolster Ukraine's defenses and ease fuel prices that have soared since the U.S.-Israeli war with Iran blocked ships from moving freely through the Strait of Hormuz. Burnham, once a vocal Trump critic, now says he wants to see common ground. Mr. Trump has called Burnham a nice guy, but has also concerned UK officials by voicing support for Irish unification and musing about the future of the Falkland Islands. Rich Thomason reporting.
4: And there's been another ruling in that Missouri redistricting squabble that's been going on for quite some time.
7: The legal fight over Missouri's congressional map has taken another turn after a federal appeals panel ruled in favor of new districts backed by President Donald Trump, even though the U.S. Supreme Court has blocked those districts from being used in the November election. A three-judge panel of the 8th U.S. Circuit Court of Appeals says Missouri should use the new Republican-drawn U.S. House districts in the November election because they were used in the August primary. The judges say it would be a violation of the U.S. Constitution to revert back for the general election. Opponents of the new map say they will file an emergency appeal to the U.S. Supreme Court. I'm Lisa Dwyer.
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10: In the movie Young Washington, now on video, director John Irwin unpacks the origin story of George Washington. Irwin's cinematic portrait introduces us to George Washington as a brash, ambitious youth. In order to win the heart of Sally Carey, the daughter of a wealthy Virginia family, Washington seeks to prove his worth in battle. The biggest content concern families will likely have to navigate in this PG-13 biopic involves realistic, though not gory, combat. We also hear two mild profanities, and characters drink and smoke as well. But Young Washington is also packed with references to God's providence and guidance. So we're giving Young Washington a 3 out of 5 for family friendliness. Read the full review at PluggedIn.com/radio. I'm Adam Holtz for Plugged In by Focus on the Family.
13: You're not a perfect parent.
14: What?
13: And your child is not a perfect child.
15: This is Focus on the Family Minute with Pastor Juan Sanchez.
13: And your child does not need a perfect parent. Your child has a perfect Savior. And that's what your child needs. 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And that's what's important for us to understand.
14: That's a big statement.
13: Yeah. So I think sometimes we overcomplicate what we're doing. What we're really doing is we're growing in Christ's likeness before our children.
14: Yeah.
13: And we're doing what God has called all of us to do as Christians. We're modeling Christ's likeness, Ephesians 4:11 through 16. We're speaking the truth in love to one another until we all grow in Christ's likeness. And then we just kind of helpfully correct one another.
15: You can hear more parenting insights from Juan Sanchez and his wife Janine at familyminute.org.
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12: Overnight will be partly cloudy with a low of 75. Tomorrow, expect mostly cloudy skies with high humidity and the possibility of a heavy thunderstorm in the afternoon with a high of 90. Tomorrow night, there is a chance of thunderstorms in some areas during the evening. Otherwise, it'll be mostly cloudy and humid with a low of 77. I'm meteorologist Jason Caterina. That's your exclusive AccuWeather forecast on AM 930, The Answer.

42 days before the midterms. And an interesting story we actually talked about briefly yesterday was that, according to some polls, or a poll, many Democrats are not going to be using mail-in balloting, and they want to go vote on Election Day. That could be pretty interesting indeed, because a lot of times you hear, well, the Democrats are ahead or the Republicans are ahead in terms of returned ballots, that kind of thing. But I don't know. It might get pretty interesting on election night. What do you know about that? All right, folks, welcome to the program. Kyle Warren with you. Here we are. It's Tuesday morning, and we're glad that you're there, glad that you're with us as we continue through another great week of broadcasting. Thanks to you. KyleWarrenShow.com, of course, is the website, and you can give us a call, 949-822-7959. That's 949-822-7959. You can also send us a direct message, again, there at KyleWarrenShow.com, and texting line is 949-942-5997. That's 949-942-5997. We got a lot to talk about on the program this morning. Do want to hear what you have to think, especially when it comes to our controversial question of the day. And yes, we do have quite a controversial question of the day, I believe, and that is, does the Trump-Mamdani meeting, does that help or does that hurt? Or is it somewhere in between? I think that's a pretty good controversial question for our audience this morning. They had Mamdani and Trump, of course, had a cordial sort of press conference. We'll hear a little bit of it, and where they talked about housing and they talked about housing development and so forth. But again, I think a lot of people have some pretty strong reactions about going and having such a meeting with Mamdani. And is it more of Mamdani's being magnanimous and rolling out the red carpet? Or is Trump being the one who says, okay, I'm the bigger person here. I'm going to go talk to someone who is not just really of a different party. I just don't think that really describes it. I think it's much more of the idea that Mamdani is just antithetical to the American way. And I'm not trying to be too harsh, and I'm not trying to be just some kind of knee-jerk reaction to it, because we've talked extensively about Zohran Mamdani. I don't know that there's the common ground, so to speak, that we typically think about when you talk to someone in the other party, quote-unquote. Because when I think about common ground, I think about somebody like John Fetterman. And John Fetterman has, in this era of politics, I think really shown that he is a great definition of the idea of common ground. And he may turn Republican after the midterms. We'll see. I mean, I think there's more. I think that chance has increased a little bit from where it was 2 months ago or 6 months ago or 6 weeks ago. I think that it's increased a little bit, but well, it all remains to be seen. But again, it's my point. The common ground that somebody like Fetterman demonstrates is the kind of thing that we need more of, the kind of thing where we can avoid the overall gridlock in Washington. And again, Fetterman has acted in many honorable ways, I think. And although he still has, you know, Democrat beliefs and so forth, and some things you're just not going to compromise on, and that's okay. But here in this intro segment this morning, I think the important distinction is, do you have a Fetterman kind of common ground? Or what do you have with the Zohran Mamdani, right? And we got some other stuff to tell you about on the program as well this morning. We do have an awful lot
to talk about. We got the White House press, you know, press availability, not availability, but access to be at the White House. To be at the White House, that's a constitutional right. I'm curious because, again, and I'm, you know, I'm all for, you know, obviously freedom of the press, First Amendment freedoms and so forth. But I'm curious how this is all, you know, working out and being perceived. You know, we talked with our good friend Frank Salvato yesterday morning, on Monday morning, and he had a great way of putting it. And that is, you know, if everybody was guaranteed access, he and I both would, you know, be at the White House with our credentials, you know. That's not going to happen. Maybe not going to happen anytime soon. But the idea is, do these outlets, they are not being banned, and we'll hear the vice president talk about this, they're not being banned from broadcasting, or they're not being banned from reporting, but they are being excluded from special access. So there's a lot going on here, my friends, and we'll talk about that as well on the program this morning. Also, we, of course, continue. We had a great call yesterday morning about the Houthis and the Red Sea. We got a little bit more information about that this morning. So I hope that you can stay with us here as we head into hour number one of the fastest 4 hours in talk radio. Kyle Warren with you once again. KyleWarrenShow.com is the website. 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And quick program note, later today, all starting at 3 p.m., all starting at 3 p.m. later today, I'll be sitting in for the great Bill Bunkley on The Bill Bunkley Show. And we're going to look forward to having a great time on The Bill Bunkley Show this afternoon. So I hope that you can join us because we'll have updates on all the different stuff that happens even throughout the day. And I can't resist. Yes, whenever I'm able to sit in for Bill, it is more evidence that I do emerge out into the daylight hours. All right, stick with us, folks. We're

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1: So the new helipad at the White House is now fully operational, as they say. And that's pretty cool. I did see some video of that where President Trump had a ribbon-cutting ceremony, had a lot of the construction workers there, and they had Marine One, and then everybody got a Marine One, and it lifted off. And I think it's an interesting addition to the White House complex. The helicopter has landed on the lawn for as long as the helicopters ever come in to land on the South Lawn. And I think that ultimately having a proper landing pad for that will probably be pretty good, especially when the grass is very wet and so forth. And I'm really curious. The helicopters are pretty heavy, presidential helicopters, I would expect. And so I can imagine that there's always been some level of danger, as it were, trying to traverse out into the grass and then get on the helicopter no matter what. So it looks like it'll be an interesting addition moving forward to the White House complex. It's got the big presidential seal and so forth. So it's definitely a new part of that history. And 50 years from now, someone will say, and then back in 2026, President Trump was the one who built this helipad, you know, and it'll just be, again, part of the storied history of the White House. And so once again, folks, welcome back to the show. Kyle Warren with you. 949-822-7959 is the number to call. And of course, KyleWarrenShow.com is the website. We want to send us a direct message this morning. Well, this from the New York Post. Mayor Zohran Mamdani tried again to pitch his texting buddy President Trump on an affordable housing project in Queens during a chummy summit between the political odd couple at Gracie Mansion on Monday. But the fresh-faced socialist left the meeting without closing the deal to lock up federal funding for the pie-in-the-sky Sunnyside Yards redevelopment. The project, which was stalled for decades because it was revived by Mamdani earlier this year, was a main topic of conversation between the two as they continued their budding bromance. "It's always been a great location," Trump said, addressing reporters after the sit-down. "I owned a building in Sunnyside. It was a great building. I know very well." So when they mention Sunnyside Yard, they've been talking about developing that for 50 years. In fact, let's listen in to a little bit of what it sounded like with President Trump and Mayor Mamdani speaking to reporters following their Gracie Mansion sit down. Let's listen in.
2: Mr. President, Mr. Mayor, there aren't too many Democrats who would roll out the red carpet for Donald Trump. You did that today. What tangible results, achievements could you point to from your relationship with the president?
3: You know, one of the focuses of the conversation that the president and I have been having is about the possibility of building more housing here in New York City. We've spoken about Sunnyside Yard, and it's a real pleasure that just today we've agreed to set up a new level of that conversation between our housing and operations team at City Hall and the White House team, because what we're speaking about is 12,000 homes, 30,000 jobs, the prospect of an entire new neighborhood in a city where housing is the number one cost. And I appreciate the president, his interest in this, and we also know the president not just as the leader of the country, but also as someone who has built quite a lot of housing here in our city. I don't know, Mr. President, you want to add anything?
4: Well, I can tell you that Sunnyside's a big job. I've been watching that for 35 years. Everybody's wanted to do something with Sunnyside Yards. Well, we met at the White House a couple of times, but we met at the White House. The mayor brought that up, the possibility of doing Sunnyside Yards. It's a very, I would say that was a very federal-oriented job. You're going to need a lot of federal approvals and probably some federal money to do it, but it's always been a great location. I owned a building in Sunnyside. It was a great building. I know it very well. So when he mentioned Sunnyside Yards, they've been talking about developing that for 50 years. So maybe they have a shot at doing it.
5: Thank you. Next, we'll go to Jared.
1: All right, so you got President Trump there with Mayor Mamdani talking about Sunnyside Yards. And I would hope, too, that they're able to actually get to a point where they can, you know, develop something or something good can come out of it. But I keep wondering about the terms that are being talked about. The terms that are being talked about. And that is, you know, affordable for all New Yorkers and things of this nature. Because Mamdani has a very, very different agenda. We know this from what President Trump or other business people might have, you know, in terms of where they want to, you know, take New York City or how they want to develop, what else can be developed there or redeveloped. So again, I'm my trust meter is just way, way, way down. I mean, it's just off, you know, at this point when it comes to Zohran Mamdani. And I'm listening to the tone of his voice and so forth. And he's sort of, you know, acting in a certain way. And I'm not faulting him for that because I think it's better to put it like this. And that is, I think he's just kind of pretending, you know, to be super cordial. And again, my trust meter is just has real problems with listening to this guy. And so again, it goes back to our controversial question of the day. Does this meeting help? Does this meeting hurt? And or is it somewhere in between? And I really do wonder about that because I don't want there to be some kind of a message out there that, well, you know, Mamdani really isn't that, you know, controversial. He's not really that bad. I mean, look, President Trump wouldn't talk to him. And I'm all about, I think you should go and try to have some kind of dialogue. But I go back to my original comments this morning. When it comes to common ground, when it comes to dialogue, can you have such a thing with someone who we know is so antithetical to the American way, even to the American Republic, I think. All the different things Mamdani has said and done, all kidding aside, to me, add up to 100% trouble. And so I think the president has to be very careful. I believe he's trying to get something out of this, though. And we'll see how this goes. Let's listen in. I think we got one more question we have time to listen to. Let's listen in.
6: Mr. Mayor, Mr. President, this is the first time that a sitting president has visited Gracie Mansion in decades. Mr. President, on the way here, you posted that this is one of your favorite places in the world. Why is that? And Mr. Mayor, what did you show the president? What did you want to see?
4: Well, I can say from my standpoint, I love New York, and this represents New York. This is where the mayor lived and continues to live. And we were discussing it a long time ago when you first got elected. I said, well, you're going to move because you were maybe having some doubts about moving in because it is a little bit on the luxurious side. And I said, when you're the mayor, you have to live there. So and he's done that. And it was very nice inside, beautifully kept. But it's a very, very representative place of New York, very important place.
1: All right. So there's President Trump. He had some concerns about living there because it was a little on the luxurious side. Oh, that is so perfect. Isn't that? That's just so perfect, isn't it? Because Mamdani, of course, is going to want to, at least in terms of appearances, eschew luxury. Remember, he's trying to make New York affordable for everyone. Everyone's going to be able to afford to live and work in New York City. And if he lives in something that, of course, is traditional here, that's part of the package of becoming mayor, but he could have easily tried to eschew that as well. But, again, how he looks to his minions, you know, maybe that, hey, well, now I'm starting to enjoy, you know, some of the good life here and some of these perks. And maybe whether he knew it or not, President Trump kind of pointed that out. I thought that was pretty priceless. All right, stay with us, folks. We're coming right back. We got a lot more to do here on Tuesday morning.

0: And I think if I could say one thing to the adoptive parents,
1: Betsy Kilstra on Focus on the Family Minute,
0: is that the issues are not yours. That you can pour so much love, pour scripture, pour everything you have into a child, but that child still has to struggle with that basic feeling of loss, that basic feeling of abandonment. And that's, parents, you need to release yourself from all that weight. I haven't done enough. I haven't done it well enough. And just face the fact that your child has to go through that struggle.
2: Mm. Yeah.
0: And it's much easier in a Christian home because at least you're getting word of truth.
1: You'll hear more insights from Betsy and other adoptive parents when you stop by FamilyMinute.org.
3: With SRN News, I'm John Scott. President Trump and Chinese leader Xi Jinping will meet this week to discuss artificial intelligence. The meeting comes amid rising concerns about AI's potential threats and the competitive tension between those two countries. CNN, MS Now, and Politico filing a lawsuit over being denied White House access. The lawsuit calls the administration's actions barring reporters from the three news organizations a blatant violation of the First Amendment. The president said last week he was barring them because of reporting he deemed to be fake news. 12 states and Hollywood writers challenging Paramount's buyout of Warner Brothers Discovery have agreed to settle their lawsuits against the merger. The announcement effectively paves the way for the $81 billion deal to cross the finish line. The settlement will still need a final sign-off by a judge. This is SRN News.
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11: Overnight, expect partly cloudy skies with a low of 75. On Tuesday, it'll be mostly cloudy and humid with a heavy thunderstorm likely in the afternoon. The high will reach 90 degrees. Tuesday night, there is a chance of thunderstorms in some areas during the evening. Otherwise, it'll be mostly cloudy and humid with a low of 77. I'm meteorologist Jason Caterina. That's your exclusive AccuWeather forecast on AM.

0: here through the overnights, early morning hours, whatever your time zone perspective. Welcome to the show. All right, 949-822. So that's the number to call if you'd like to be part of the program this morning. And, of course, KyleWarrenShow.com is the website. And also, of course, as we were talking about earlier, the White House, of course, now is has said, okay, if you're CNN, if you're Politico, or if you're MS Now, you can't come in here. You don't have access to come into the White House. Now, there have been things like this that have happened in the past, obviously, and you've seen, in fact, I think there was, especially for the president's helicopter pad ribbon cutting ceremony, I think, as I understand, a very, very reduced coverage of that. And you will see different, news outlets, even Fox News, will stand in quote unquote solidarity, regarding a situation like this. So all that's still in play. But I do want you to hear what Vice President J.D. Vance had to say about this. He was out on the tarmac and talking with reporters and got a very interesting question about this. He had a very interesting answer. Let's listen in.
1: CNN, MS Now, and Politico are now suing over the ban. Do you think it's appropriate for the president to be banning media outlets just because he doesn't like what they report?
2: Well, I take some issue with the premise. So he's not banning media outlets. What he's doing is saying, we're not going to give you special access to the White House if you engage in what is effectively propaganda. We have to remember those three outlets account about 92% of the stories that they have on the President of the United States, on the administration, are negative. That's not representative of the American people. It's not representative of public opinion. So if you're going to engage in what is effectively far-left propaganda, why would a Republican White House give you special access?
1: Sir, you've talked a lot about free speech over the years. How is this not an attack on free speech?
2: Well, they can still report on the Trump White House. They can still get the public reports. They can still, of course, talk to people in the administration and outside the administration. What the president has said is we're not going to give you special access inside the White House. The way that I think about it is if you go back to the Biden administration or the Obama administration, compare, let's say, Politico to Breitbart. If you actually look at the objective analysis, Politico and Breitbart are, Politico is as anti-Trump as Breitbart was anti-Obama or anti-Biden. Now, why on God's green earth would Donald Trump be expected to give Politico special access when nobody in the media expected the Biden administration or the Obama administration to give Breitbart special access? It's about basic fairness. They could still report. They still have speech. They're just not going to get an office in the White House anymore. And I think it's totally appropriate, unless, of course, they start to behave like real news organizations.
0: Wow. And you know, again, this is a pretty controversial subject, because there are some very strong feelings about it throughout, I think, across the spectrum. But listen to what the vice president is talking about right there. You know, it's like, is everybody, I'm just curious, does everybody get an office in the White House? Does everybody get an office in the White House? And I don't suppose so. Because again, why? Because it is a privilege and not a right. Well, you could say, well, they have a lot of people that watch their networks or read their publications. Well, if that were the case, should Hassan Piker, who's a Twitch streamer in California, by the way, should he get an office in the White House? It's this kind of thing. Now, I'm looking down the road on this, I think, and of course, there's already been lawsuits brought and so forth. To some degree, I think that looking down the road here, you're going to see them, as I said yesterday, you're going to see them somehow get reinstated in the near term. But once again, President Trump has got everybody saying to themselves, yes, listen, look at what they do. Now, it's not necessarily that somebody's going to say, I need to reevaluate ever watching CNN again. And, you know, I need to reevaluate watching them or reevaluate. You know, I don't think that that's not the goal here, but I do think it is for others watching this and saying to themselves, there is a bias. Maybe all the things that I'm hearing about Trump even people who might have voted for Trump, but have sort of turned against Trump because things haven't worked out precisely the way that they thought it would. It's taking more time than originally thought, et cetera, et cetera. But maybe they'll say to themselves, yes, there is a bias. Maybe I need to check out all these things about Trump and really determine what's true or not. And it's, again, another way of Trump being able to troll the media and make them have to, I think, try to account for themselves to the American people. Now, that being said, of course, now you have this idea here comes Jonathan Turley, and he was talking Brett Baer, I should say, on Fox News. And he's got a pretty interesting take on this from his, you know, constitutional professor perspective. Let's listen in.
3: Yeah, there is precedent as far as the network pools, the networks standing together. 2016, in the first Trump administration, we stood with CNN when they were excluded from an Oval Office briefing. And then back in 2009, the administration of the Obama administration tried to keep us out of an interview with Pazar, Ken Feinberg. I was a part of that. And they tried to exclude Fox News, but the Washington bureau chiefs of the five TV networks consulted and decided that none of their reporters would interview Feinberg unless Fox News was included. Let's talk legally, Jonathan, about where this stands. And you saw what the president said about the First Amendment. It doesn't say that you can't be in the White House, but there is precedent as far as legal action that has opened that up.
4: There is. One of the most influential cases is called Sherrill from 1977 in the D.C. Circuit. And they emphasize that you cannot engage in viewpoint discrimination, that once you allow media in, you can't deny that access arbitrarily. The White House seems to be ready to challenge Sherrill, and which would require them to go all the way to the Supreme Court. That's a considerable risk. You know, this is a president that gained a lot of ground for his successor presidents in cases like Trump v. Slaughter. It was a huge win for presidential power. He could be giving back some territory with this one. These courts have emphasized, even the ones that favored the White House, that it can't be done arbitrarily. You can't engage in viewpoint discrimination. Here, that seems to be the case in spades. You have the president saying, I don't like it's this coverage. Now, he calls it fake news. But presidents have never been entirely right with the media. George Washington referred to the media as those infamous scribblers. Thomas Jefferson said you can't believe anything if it's in a newspaper. So this is not the first aggrieved president. But this runs against the grain of our traditions, our values, and frankly, the First Amendment. He may be creating new law here, but it may not be the law he wants to create.
0: Very interesting. Again, that's Jonathan Turley. And so, yes, if it's going to be based on, you know, as you said, viewpoint, you know, discrimination, basically, for lack of a better term, then if it's brought up under this other law or other decision, then yes, we could see something happen where the president's not so happy with the outcome. Now, all that being said, you know, you and I know about the bias. We hear the bias. We know it. We expect it. You know, we can point it out. And if, for example, for CNN, for example, if there's a breaking news event that is not politics, you know, I think that they've done quite a good job of being able to gather that news when something happens again that's not politically based. A tragedy or some other event, and it's happening in real time, and they're quite good at doing that, as are other news outlets. But what happens though is that it seems as though the bias bleeds away from the so-called primetime shows, and it just becomes sort of a viewpoint. People will say, you know, similar things about Fox News, for example. But it seems as though if you're only going to be negative, right, and you're never, which is a huge problem, right? Because if it can never be that something good happened today as a result of an action by a Republican president, then that's a real problem. If everything is Armageddon, then you know that you're tuning in to something that's not, it's not completely objective, shall we say, or giving you the whole story. Stay with us, folks. We're coming right back.
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5: 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And TheAnswerSarasota.com.
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14: You know, Ronald Reagan believed self-government required something that government could never replace: responsibility in the hands of the people. In his 1981 inaugural address, Reagan warned against the idea that America had become too complicated to be governed by its citizens. Reagan asked, "If no one among us is capable of governing himself, then who among us has the capacity to govern someone else?" For Reagan, limited government was not about having no government. It was about remembering where responsibility begins: with individuals, families, communities, and the people themselves. Because when government assumes every responsibility, citizens gradually surrender their own. Self-government asks more of us than dependence ever will. And freedom requires a people willing to govern themselves before asking government to do it for them.

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2: All right, welcome back, everybody. Kyle Warren with you.
1: If a cause is right.
2: And if you were born

0: of course, and he has such a beautiful voice and has made so many wonderful recordings, not only of classical pieces, but also of pop music as well. And so you share a birthday with Bocelli as well. So how cool is that? Now, there's something else that happened on this day in history, which is pretty significant, because on September the 22nd, 1862, President Abraham Lincoln issued what was essentially a preliminary Emancipation Proclamation, which began to outline, as I understand, the date on which the slaves would be declared free. So this is a big deal. Of course, it changed the course of the Civil War. It was, of course, we just came up through this a few months ago, Juneteenth, the very last people who were slaves were finally informed of the Emancipation Proclamation that had been made like 2 years before that. And again, it goes to what I always talk about, our great republic and of our great country. And that is, we move in the right moral direction. And as Lincoln himself was in the right place at the right time and did the right thing. And the rest is history, as it were. And of course, we could go on and on about Reconstruction and the pitfalls of that and so forth. And 100 years later, you then have civil rights and so forth. But it is really something to look back into those days and to feel the weight of the Emancipation Proclamation and the build up to it. And again, as I said, our country goes in the right moral direction. And there are those today who believe, nope, America's immoral. It's bad. It's based on slavery, and on it goes, but they have their own particular agenda. Also, we're going to head to the phone lines here in just a moment, but I do want to mention a great direct message we got there just during the break. This is from Villager John, and Villager John writes in and he says, if we're going by viewers, more people watch reruns of Gilligan's Island than CNN. Probably true. He says, guess that means CNN gets an office in Antarctica. Okay, I love it. Very funny. Thank you, John. Appreciate it. Very funny this morning. Well, as I said, let's head over to the telephone lines because we've got Anthony in Tampa. Good morning, Anthony.
1: Hey, good morning, Kyle. Hey, in response to your first question, I believe Trump is a lot smarter than people give him credit for. This guy was born in Queens, and I think the guy is not going to be blindsided like Neville Chamberlain was to Adolf Hitler. I think he's wise, and I think even though this Dolan Marscami, as I like to put a moniker on him, it comes across as real slick. You've noticed that the way he plays the people in New York into winning his favor, he's trying to win over the LGBT crowd, unbeknownst to them, that his true intentions as a true Muslim Islamic believer. Their fate was pretty much life-giving, I guess, which you could say it. So you got to take these guys on. You got Hassan Piker, who's more outspoken than Zolan, but still, they're the same ilk. Mm-hmm. If they're going back to their original belief systems, they have intentions that are not favorable to this country. I think Donald Trump, even though sometimes I kind of are a little critical of him when he goes in favor, or kind of buddies up with Putin and other tyrants, dictators, I just feel like he's pretty much got the upper hand in this situation. And again, then let me segue into the whole media thing. I think it's up to us, the true believers of this country, to take it upon ourselves to scrutinize the media. And the media's already been given a black mark. People pretty much who are rational thinking individuals know that the media is plagued with misinformation, intentional misconstruing of what Donald Trump is saying.

0: To take them at face value, for being honest, Kyle, it's out there. We can't trust the media. They're the enemy of this country, and we need to read into what they're saying and spewing. And I would say even some of the Fox News affiliates, you can't take them for face value. I know they have journalists and reporters who they take in to the stations and report upon issues concerning our government. But even then, even under the flagship of Fox News, we have to scrutinize every bit of information that comes our way and not take it as factual. And I think the news media on the left has pretty much shown their true identity. You have people like Margaret Brennan, mm-hmm. Rachel Maddow. They come across as being intellectual, but in fact, they're bitter, they're resentful, and they have a grind. They have something to grind against this president. I think we need to be wise up to these individuals and call them out. Call out the sponsors, call out the stations, and let them know that we're not in favor of what they're misconstruing what the president's saying to us as citizens of this country. Kyle, your input, please.
1: Oh, absolutely. No, I think you're on a roll, Anthony. You're absolutely right. It always comes down to us and the viewers or the listeners and checking out what is being reported, what is being said, and especially when it comes, I think, to the tenor of what they're doing, because you're right. I think that they have a different agenda. I think you even take a look at what happens when you're going to try to stop Iran from having a nuclear weapon. They are, I almost want to say, rooting for the Iranian regime to stand up and prolong this problem. Certainly the Democrats like that, because then they can say, look, you know, this is going on too long and we can solve all this. But the media itself, I mean, where is the unity to say we've got to, you know, make the world a safer place here? It's obvious these, you know, they've been in power for 50 years, basically, in Iran. You know, where's that perspective in the media?
0: I believe also you have a gentleman who is on your program. He wants us as a country to come together. But Kyle, in reality, ideologically, the left, there's no merging with the left. They've already shown, even from the commencement of the country, that they are not in line with sound, rational individuals. And I think it's up to programs like you, guys like you, on the air, on conservative radio stations that are able to present a true perspective of what's happening and our founding of this nation, and keeping it, you know, steady and firm, even when the tide of leftism comes against us. So, Kyle, I salute you, man, because you are doing a fantastic job. Keep it up, brother.
1: Thank you, Anthony. I appreciate that very, very much. And we're all in this together. You know, we're all, it's up to each one of us. But I appreciate everything you're saying to me this morning.
0: Okay, man. I'll be tuning in to the rest of the program. God bless you, brother.
1: Hey, God bless. Hey, thanks, Anthony. Really appreciate it. That's Anthony in Tampa, everybody. Great call. Really appreciate his kind words. And it really does impact me. It really does. And what Anthony was just talking about, again, you know, not being able to, you know, come to terms with those who truly are antithetical. And that's kind of what I was, you know, getting at with Mom Donnie earlier. You know, I'm all for, you know, trying to have dialogue or talking with people and so forth. But Mom Donnie is of that ilk, like Anthony was talking about, Hassan Piker even, you know, that they have this not just perception, but they have these designs on our country and what makes our country great. And here comes this word again we were talking about yesterday, the liberty that we enjoy. So, yeah, it's very, very difficult to ever see eye to eye. All right, stay with us, folks. Kyle Warren with you. We are coming right back.
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5: SR News. I'm John Scott. Media outlets banned from the White House say they filed a lawsuit.
6: CNN, MS Now, and Politico issued a joint statement saying they're suing after their reporters were denied access at the White House. They say, left unchallenged, it presents a threat to press freedom and the public's right to independent journalism. President Trump said Friday he was barring the outlets because of reporting he found to be fake news.
7: I don't think somebody should be allowed to come in and write fake stories.
6: The reporters' entry badges were disabled on Saturday. MS Now reporter Akayla Gardner describes how she was turned away.
8: I want to say not just me, but also our photographer had their badge taken this morning. Of course, after President Trump made clear that he wants to ban MS Now, CNN, and Politico.
6: Jennifer King, Washington.
5: International heads of state in New York City for the annual UN General Assembly meeting this week.
9: Every year, 193 member nations gather in New York to have private meetings, to have public discourse, and to discuss the issues that are plaguing the world. U.S. President Donald Trump is set to open Tuesday's session with a speech. Other highly important and watched speeches will include Ukraine's Vladimir Zelensky and Israeli Prime Minister Benjamin Netanyahu's speech on Thursday. Missing on the world stage will be China's Xi Jinping, Russia's Vladimir Putin, and North Korea's Kim Jong-un. President Trump is set to meet with China's Xi Jinping later this week in Washington. In the backdrop of all of this diplomacy is the major financial crisis that the United Nations is facing due to billions of unpaid dues by the United States.
5: That's correspondent Farnoosh Amiri. President Trump, traveling to New York for the UN, made a visit to Gracie Mansion and met with New York City Mayor Zoran Mamdani. The two discussed potential housing project in a borough of Queens and how to make New York more affordable. Technicians repairing data lines that failed at a key regional air traffic control center and all major airports in New York have resumed normal operations. This is SRN News.
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11: 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Irwin's cinematic portrait introduces us to George Washington as a brash, ambitious youth. 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The biggest content concern families will likely have to navigate in this PG-13 biopic involves realistic, though not gory, combat. 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I'm Adam Holtz for Plugged In by Focus on the Family.
14: You're not a perfect parent.
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14: And your child does not need a perfect parent. 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
10: That's a big statement.
14: Yeah. And so I think sometimes we overcomplicate what we're doing. 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
10: Yeah.
14: And we're doing what God has called all of us to do as Christians. We're modeling Christ's likeness, Ephesians 4:11 through 16. 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And then we just kind of helpfully correct one another.
16: You can hear more parenting insights from Juan Sanchez and his wife Janine at FamilyMinute.org.
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22: Overnight, expect partly cloudy skies with a low of 75. Moving into Tuesday, it will be mostly cloudy and humid with a high of 90. There's a chance of a heavy thunderstorm in the afternoon. Tuesday night, there might be a thunderstorm in some areas during the evening. Otherwise, it'll be mostly cloudy and humid with a low of 77. I'm meteorologist Jason Caterina. That's your exclusive AccuWeather forecast on AM 930, The Answer.

0: also, of course, we have the UN General Assembly this week. Iran, the Iranian officials are going to show up. And in the meantime, Iran is saying that they've got, quote unquote, new weapons. They're going to use a bunch of new weapons with new capabilities, they say. And they will expand the geography of the war if any new aggression takes place against them. Okay. You know, and we take this completely seriously, of course. But I think we hear this kind of thing from the Iranian regime. We hear a lot of this kind of stuff. And sometimes I wonder if it's lost in translation or what it might be. But nevertheless, I think every single thing we hear from them is desperation. That's the way I interpret it. I just hear the desperation in what they're saying and what they're doing. And it absolutely just floors me that they come out and they say certain things like this. It's really something to me because, again, I think they still have some capabilities. That much we know. But the idea that somehow it will be this, you know, massively different thing and we're going to finally get you and this kind of stuff, again, just smacks to me of total desperation because they know that their time is short. This is not sustainable for them. Now, that being said, when they have, the contacts and the avenues with Russia and China, well, then that could be a way that they would quote unquote have something new or something more expansive. And that I think has to be looked at very seriously. And that has to be something that if we're not heading it off at the pass, well, that's going to be a very, very bad day for sure. But nevertheless, I think even the larger issue is when you have these countries like China and Russia, and they are, of course, helping and supplying and giving support to Iran. That should tell us what we need to know about how the world works and how the future will look. And again, it's not that you want to see something get expanded and now you're fighting them, you know, fighting Russia and China proper on this, but it should tell us and speaks volumes as to where their priorities lie and where their loyalties will lie and the fact that they are not looking to create a more stable world or a world where there can just be more commerce. And so on and so forth. The Iranian regime will never be part of the world community. They don't want to be part of the world community. We talked about this at length. And the very fact that we're trying to take care of this problem, you know, I think is really very, very important. And what we need to have happen, as we've talked about so much, is we need to have those regional players step up and realize that they need to, you know, because I saw this report, it's deciding time for President Trump. Again, whether he's going to have some massive thing go against Iran and so forth, as we've been hearing sort of this buildup. But it is really deciding time for other Arab states. It's deciding time. Put this to bed. Put this away. Be on the right side of history. And then we move forward. The oil will flow and so on and so forth. And by the way, something I want to keep emphasizing as we head in these 42 days towards the midterms, and that is do not believe the Democrats when they say they want to make everything more affordable for you, when they harp on the gas prices, which are a temporary phenomenon because they will change and for the better when this conflict has a real resolution. And I think that will be sooner than later. But the idea is the Democrats will never fight for you to have lower gas prices. Lower gas prices to them are anathema. That is a curse to them. They do not want you to have lower gas prices because, like I said, I think yesterday on the show, because they hate the internal combustion engine. They're not going to say, for the foreseeable future, we will have plenty of gas and there'll be plenty of fuel and you'll be able to drive your gas powered car all across. You know, you'll see the USA in your Chevrolet. They're not going to say that to you. And they're not. And if they do, they don't mean it. Because everything else they've done is to try to ban the internal combustion engine by a certain date. And they are furious that that's not taken place the way the Biden administration thought it was going to, especially in places like California, although California is making moves for that as well. So don't believe the Democrats on anything, but especially this, because the gas prices have become such a major component to where we're heading in the midterms. All right, folks, so let's listen in here. Let's head to the phone lines. We've got Todd in Tampa this morning giving us a call. Good morning, Todd.
1: Kyle, great to talk to you. Let's get down to business. If you vote for a Democrat, you're an idiot, okay? The Democrat Party hates you, hates your family. I don't care if you're black. I don't care if you're Sicilian like me. I don't care if you're white. I don't care if you're Latino. They hate you. You understand? Hey, Salazar. Okay, let me tell you something. You got bought off by George Soros. You're illegal. You illegals should be leaving this country on your own. We shouldn't even have to have ICE come to track you down. Okay, you're illegal. We told you to get out of the country, and now we want all of you illegals out of the country. You don't want to vote Republican? Okay, all the regular illegals, all the regular legal people who got here illegally, we're happy for you. But all you illegals, get the freak out of our country. We don't want you here, and we're grateful for ICE getting all of you out of the country. And Salazar, you can go back to Mexico too, okay? Let Donald take the oil in Iran and bomb these people and quit talking about it. We don't want you to do no deal. We don't want you to negotiate. We want you to do what Jesus said, which is destroy his enemy and take the oil for the American people. Stand up. And you work for Jesus, Donald. You understand? Jesus put you in the White House. I know, because Jesus told me what to do to put you in the White House from 2010.
0: All right. Todd in Tampa, everybody. We're coming back.
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right, welcome back, everybody. Kyle Warren with you. And one of the, and I want to make sure that especially on this program, you know, the other day we talked about of, you know, remember when Tallarico and El Sayed were comparing themselves to Jesus? Well, again, let's remember what Jesus taught. Let's remember what Jesus was all about. Let's remember who Jesus is, right? And so, again, I think it's when you hear someone comparing themselves to Jesus and, you know, he was a radical. I'm a radical. You know, Jesus was a radical. And, you know, as if his mission was to somehow disrupt the Roman Empire, right? He's going to disrupt the Roman Empire and, you know, Jesus is going to have health care for all and Jesus is going to do this and that. And you got all kinds of politicians, you know, that try to co-opt Jesus, the risen Christ, the Son of the living God, you know, the second person of the Trinity. That's who we're talking about. And I think it's important that we always kind of make sure we define that and what his mission was and for the salvation of mankind. And that's still his mission today. It's not about war. It's about saving mankind. And so I just want to make sure that we're always, you know, in the right sort of frame of mind about that. Because again, if you're Tallarico or you're El Sayed, for example, and you're trying to lump yourself in and say, well, look, Jesus was a radical, so therefore I am too. And that gives me some special credibility. Unless they're proclaiming the risen Christ, unless they are proclaiming Jesus Christ, the Son of the living God, then they're just using it for a political thing. So I think we should always keep that in mind, because the name of Jesus, again, is the name above all names. And I think that we should always, always remember that. All right. So once again, folks, welcome back to the show. Kyle Warren with you. Of course, we got a lot going on the program this morning. And this is a great text message coming in from Lois this morning. Hey, thank you, Lois. And Lois writes in and says via the texting line, thank goodness the White House removed the press passes. Why would you want a bunch of skunks at a lawn party? Well, yeah, that's really true. You know, I hear it. See, this is what I'm talking about. Like I said, you know, and by the way, the CNN and Politico and MS Now, they have not been banned from broadcasting. See, and in fact, I've got a story here. Let me see if I can find it here real quick. Okay, this from Breitbart, and you heard the vice president talking about Breitbart. ABC's Hostin, Trump media ban, quote, is what happens with dictators. Well, Trump hasn't banned media. He's just denied access. How many media outlets ask for an interview with the president? I don't know. It's probably a lot. How many of those interviews actually happen or permission is granted? Yes, the president will take your interview. Or how many reporters want to ask a question in some of these, you know, Oval Office gaggles, lack of a better term, you know, impromptu press conferences? And they don't get to ask a question or they don't get called on, or they might get called on and then President Trump might kind of ream them out a little bit about stuff. Is that also, you know, bad against the press, or is that part of the rough and tumble world that exists with the press? You know, or exists in politics, I should say. And so, yeah, that's a pretty interesting sort of predicament here, but Donald Trump's not doing what a dictator does, Sonny Hostin. And, you know, someone could say, well, you know, it's bad optics. It's going to cause other future presidents to ban access to the White House from some other news network that they just don't like. It could also cause a lot of other problems between news organizations and so on. I get it, you know, but what a dictator would do, Sonny Hostin. Let's give you a quick
explanation here of what a dictator would do. A dictator would shut them down in a very, very terrible way. Okay, altogether. That's what a dictator would do. This is not North Korea. And President Trump's not the dear leader in North Korea. But it sounds pretty explosive, doesn't it? Oh, this is what dictators do. It sounds pretty bad. And so, again, it helps to build up. Oh, did you hear what they said on The View? I mean, just like we're doing right now. Did you hear what they said on The View? But we're being, you know, kind of facetious about it. But others might say, did you hear what they said on The View? That's right. This is, oh, man, I'm telling you, he's cracking down on the press now. We'll never know what's happening. And that's just not true, because they still have the right to report and to broadcast. And it may, like I said, might be bad optics and so forth, but it's not. They went and took all of their equipment away and you shut down their signal and took away any outlet they might have to get the truth out. And you'll never hear about it now because the dictator shut them down. This is not what this is. But again, people will glom on to that. For sure. But at the same time, though, too, I mean, does the president have no choices on things? Well, he's a public figure and he works for the country. He's the president of the United States. Therefore, anybody who comes into the White House with a demonstrably bad agenda is welcome. Yeah, come on in. You got a bad agenda? Come on in. We love this. Yes, please come in and attend the meeting. And then go and report it in such a way as that you wouldn't recognize that you were ever at that meeting. It's this kind of thing. This is where I think the people across the highways and byways bristle. In fact, just like what Lois is talking about here. You know, I think the thrust of it is, yeah, well, what about everybody else? You know, is it okay to desire to know the who, when, why, and what? this kind of thing. Is it okay, like Joe Friday from Dragnet, just the facts, ma'am? And I'm here. You're here, right? You're here for the facts. That's right. What facts are you looking for? All the facts. That's right. That's right. You know, I can't even do it, but it's the cadence of that show. If you ever watched the old Dragnets back in the day, it was just absolutely phenomenal. The way that the scripts were written and the back and forth and the conversations were just priceless. But it was, remember Joe Friday? He wanted just the facts, ma'am. Just the facts. Because he wasn't interested in all of the commentary. He wasn't interested in all the things that, you know, the witnesses might say or the suspect might say. He needed the cold, hard facts so that he could put together what happened. That's somebody's perspective of what happened in the grand sense. And that's what made Dragnet so cool. But that's also, and notice where we've gone now with this. We haven't talked much about the Lindsey Clancy trial, now the mistrial. But isn't it interesting that if you're a finder of fact, that is to be on a jury, and that is to be a finder of fact, then what really matters is how people feel about what happened. Even if it's not in dispute. The actions that were taken, for example. And I don't want to get into the whole thing, but isn't it interesting that in this day and age, if you do find a fact and people don't like it, well, now you're going to be hounded. And I think the rest of the story is going to come out about all this whole thing. But it made me think. I was driving along the other day, and I think I was listening to a report about the Lindsey Clancy trial and the subsequent things about the jury and that one holdout juror. And the question formed in my mind, can anybody serve on a jury now, ever again? And I know that's a kind of a facetious question, but it's designed to sort of make the point. And that is, let's say you got onto a jury for a high profile case and you say to yourself, well, wait a minute. If I sit on this jury for an extended period of time,
and the public doesn't like what the jury says or does, or what a particular juror says or does, does that now ruin the rest of my life and I have to kind of be in hiding in America? That's a huge, huge question. And hopefully we'll get all this straightened out. Stay with us, folks. We're coming right back, so don't go anywhere.

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4: With SRN News, I'm John Scott. Prime Minister Eddie Burnham says Britain has agreed to provide limited military support to Saudi Arabia to repeal attacks by Iran-backed Houthi rebels in Yemen. Burnham told reporters he had agreed the Royal Air Force will provide air-to-air refueling of Saudi planes. The conflict between Houthis and Yemen's Saudi-backed government has reignited, with Houthis aiming missile and drone strikes on Saudi Arabia, including one that targeted Riyadh before being intercepted. Technicians repaired data lines that failed at a key regional air traffic control center, and all major airports in the New York area are now resuming operations. That's after hundreds of flight cancellations ripple through the Northeast. Flights canceled at Newark, LaGuardia, Kennedy, and Philadelphia airports. This is SRN News.
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10: Overnight will be partly cloudy with a low of 75. Tomorrow, expect mostly cloudy skies with high humidity and the possibility of a heavy thunderstorm in the afternoon with a high of 90. Tomorrow night, there is a chance of thunderstorms in some areas during the evening. Otherwise, it'll be mostly cloudy and humid with a low of 77. I'm meteorologist Jason Caterina. That's your exclusive AccuWeather forecast on AM 930, The Answer.

So something else that we haven't really touched on a lot here as it's been brewing is the, well, we talked a little bit about the Macklemore thing, right, with Ed Sheeran. And I asked the timeless question, who is Macklemore? What is a Macklemore? Well, of course, he's a rapper, and he decided to use one of the stadium performances as a platform to talk about free Palestine, free Palestine. And on it went. And then, of course, you had Robert Kraft get involved. I don't want this kind of stuff in a stadium that I own. And if, you know, the rest is history, your kind of thing. And of course, now what's happened is you've got Ed Sheeran, who's, you know, a very good musician and a wonderful songwriter and so forth. And he has been making his way in the business for several years now and is on this tour where I suppose they're, you know, selling out these stadiums and they have several people on the tickets there, or on the bill to play. And then suddenly everybody starts dropping out because the whole Macklemore thing. Then, as I understand, Ed Sheeran's band also quits in solidarity. And so that leaves Ed Sheeran to go out pretty much by himself and issue an apology at one of the latest shows here. And it is interesting to me because he basically said, you know, I never wanted to be an activist musician. But, you know, but now he has to be. Isn't it interesting that you really cannot just keep your opinions to yourself? And now you've got people protesting outside the concert venues, and the ticket sales have fallen off and they've dropped the price and all this stuff. And some would say, well, but yeah, but so what? That's the kind of like a different world and so forth. But it is pretty interesting because a lot of people want to go out, whether they go out to the movies or they go out to a music concert or what, or a football game. And now we've got Colin Kaepernick back in the news. And I'm just going to say this could be breaking news for Colin Kaepernick. Okay. Maybe just for him. But the breaking news is if you're just joining us, Colin Kaepernick is still awful at football, in my opinion, you know, and, so, I mean, honestly, I mean, if your claim to fame in the NFL is you took a knee during the national anthem and caused huge controversies and kind of ruined a lot of football for a lot of people, not that, you know, it because now they had things in the end zone that said end racism. Well, I'm glad they finally put that there because now did we end it? Did we end all racism? Of course, it's not ended in the grand sense. You're always going to have awful people who harbor awful feelings and who promote those awful feelings. But that's all. Go throughout history, one group rising against another group, people saying this about that other. It doesn't make it right, but it is unfortunately a reality of human history. But Colin Kaepernick did not end racism and by his actions, you know. And so, and unfortunately, he could have gone a different way, too, by the way, which I think is the right way to go. We just mentioned in the This Day in History segment about on this day, September 22nd, President Lincoln issued the preliminary Emancipation Proclamation. In other words, try to go with America in righting the wrongs. Go with America in order to set things right. Go with America to create the land of opportunity and to enhance it for all. Right? That's the way that, and people who are going to be awful, people who are going to be evil and promote racism or want to try to create more of it, well, they will be put onto the fringes just right where they belong by the good people
who are black and white and all different nationalities or different ethnicities, because we come together under the red, white, and blue. Right? I'm kind of getting off on a tangent here, but it's a good tangent to go on. You know, this everything about everything has to be politics. You know, well, welcome to the pancake place. You know, Republicans on this side and Democrat socialists on that side. And you guys get this syrup, but you guys can't have that syrup. In other words, what are we doing? Every single thing has to be constantly in your face, trying to destroy everything about America. It's not cool. People want to live their lives peaceably, as peaceably as possible. And so even if you're Ed Sheeran, the musician, no matter what his politics are, frankly, I don't care what his politics are in the grand sense, but because he wasn't out there spouting politics, he was out there playing his guitar and singing his songs. And yet now he has been drugged into this because there's all kinds of money involved in these kinds of tours, all kinds of stuff. And truth be told, sometimes I think, hey, it's like I said, who is Macklemore? Now, a lot more people know who Macklemore is now because of this whole thing. And sometimes, and I'm telling you, just like with politicians, I think you get people who want to do their cottage industries and they don't care who wins the election, because they're still going to be able to fundraise and they're still going to be able to have their followers and they're still going to have their podcast and they're still going to have their this or that. And that's just how they make their living in this awful capitalist society that they go after every day. You know, I was doing something on the weekend. I was listening to Fox News, and part of the story about Hassan Piker was, you know, his, how much he's worth or this kind of thing. And it's not small in that sense. And so, well, wait a minute. I thought this guy's supposed to be a socialist and a communist, but yet, you know, aren't you supposed to give all that away or, you know, put it into a collective fund? See, that's what I've also talked about. Why doesn't Mom Donnie take everybody in New York, or all the Democrat socialists, and just voluntarily take everything they ever make and put it into a collective fund, and then have a Politburo devise who gets what money? Well, I made, you know, just for sake of argument, well, I made $200,000 as mayor or this or that. Well, and I put that into the till, and I only got back a small pittance. I have subsistence living as a result of that. Well, you're part of the collective there, Mr. Mayor, and we redistributed that wealth out there just as we saw fit. Yeah, but I made the money. Yeah, but you're also a Democrat socialist. So this is how it works. I mean, you'd start making people pretty upset. So Ed Sheeran goes out and he makes his apology, and he says it was, and rightly so, talking about October the 7th. As being a terrible act of terrorism and so forth. I don't think you use the word terrorism, but rightly so, talking about October 7th, but then saying, but what's going on in Gaza is a catastrophe, basically, and it's a disproportionate, and on it goes. And I don't know, you know, I don't have anything personal against Ed Sheeran, but it would seem to me that, you know, is he the one to tell us what's proportionate, what's disproportionate for the Israeli people? The Israeli people who were attacked after many years of Hamas and Gaza preparing for that attack. How about the money that came from Iran after you had a lot of the assets unfrozen, as I recall? Then suddenly Hamas has a lot more money. And they've been planning that attack for years. And so what do you do if someone across the border, I mean, just across the border, comes over and does what they did, and they have tunnels and they are financed and they are serious and they are there to stay? What are you going to do as a country? And how about the,
Gazan people, or the Palestinian people, so-called. They're the ones who are used as human shields. And why aren't you in the very same breath saying, look what Hamas did to Gaza and the people that live there? Yes, the people put them in power. But again, that's how it works, isn't it? Put us in power and everything will be fine. And then what do? They absolutely destroy them little by little. All right, stay with us, folks. We are going to come right back.

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You can't bring in a different operating system, right? Some people have Windows. Some people have the Apple or the iOS, right? That operating system. They have their MacBook. And those operating systems are not compatible. They're just not. And so you can't install Windows onto a MacBook. You see what I'm saying? In other words, the two are just, they're mutually exclusive. Yes, I know that there are programs that go between the two, or you can have a version of that. I know that, but the idea is that you can't have these opposing things and have them both govern the people in any situation. And to me, it's just as bad as, you know, some Supreme Court justices, I think in the past, looking towards Europe. What has Europe said about this kind of thing? Or what have their decisions been? And I don't think that should influence us. Everything has to be based on the Constitution. And in terms of where you draw your authority from, where you draw your precedents from, and the decisions made throughout the years since the Constitution went into effect. So, again, we talk about the clash of cultures. And by the way, I want to make it clear, too, that you have people that brought their culture here to the United States over the last 250 years. And certainly in the modern era, you'd have people immigrate to the United States, and they came from Italy, or they came from Poland, or they came from wherever they might have come from in Europe or from somewhere else. And they bring part of their culture with them. And that's part of what adds to the tapestry of our society. But as I was growing up, my perception of it was always the idea that, oh, so-and-so is an Italian American, or they wouldn't necessarily be the hyphenated, I'm an Italian American, but they would have an Italian heritage. I have a very dear friend of mine who has an Italian heritage. And so they have things that have been passed down from the old country. And that's what kind of makes things experience for everybody. I have a dear friend whose family is, or quote unquote, Polish Americans. And they have certain traditions, or they have certain remembrances from their ancestors. And they came to the United States. So you see, it's all about, again, building that richness and building that, those cultural bridges. And it's just kind of cool, right? But that's also based on the idea that, again, the emphasis on American. Yes, the old country was like this, but we do things like this now in America. America is different than the old country. We are Americans. But that's not how it is to me when you think about the idea of Sharia law, or when you have these enclaves, or, you know, zones in the places like Minnesota or Michigan, or places like, or any other place for that matter, where you try to create a separate identity altogether. That, my friends, is where the real downfall starts to happen, because it's not about being American. And we've talked about this so many times on the program. It's not about, quote unquote, assimilating. It's not about being American. In fact, it is on display with the El Sayed campaign. We're going to make this different. Everything's got to be different. Or others, Imam Donnie, everything's going to be different. Regardless of how nicey-nice he can play with Donald Trump in the front of Gracie Mansion. But this is a very, very severe problem that the United States is facing. It's not about, you know, having your heritage or remembering your culture or your ancestors and so forth. But it's about supplanting the Constitution. In whatever form or guise that takes. Yeah, I want to supplant the Constitution. We got Sharia law. Okay, well that's what we're going to do now. Or how about this? I'm going to supplant the Constitution because I just

0: stand the Electoral College because it doesn't guarantee my party constant victories from now until the end of time. So let's supplant the Constitution that way. Oh, the Electoral College is so unfair. It's so awful. It's racist. I mean, they'll come up with anything with that, right? Or I want to supplant the Constitution by getting rid of the Supreme Court. You know, so it doesn't have to just be per se something like Sharia law to create this huge gulf or to create this huge problem and try to tear down the superiority of the Constitution. You've got that ilk, and then you've got others who want to try to change it up and tear it down because they also have their own political designs. But at the end of the day, and that's what we're talking about here on the show a lot of the time, is making sure the Constitution stays superior to all else. Otherwise, it's a slippery slope and sometimes one big crash that we don't want to see happen. All right, time now to talk with Denise Simon from founderscode.com and the Denise Simon Experience on Facebook. And always glad to have Denise with us. Good morning, Denise.
1: Hey, good morning.
0: Good morning. Well, we got a lot of ground to cover. We got a lot to do. And I've been waiting all day in order to ask you about what you think about the Mamdani meeting outside Gracie, or at Gracie Mansion, and then some of the remarks outside Gracie Mansion. What do you make of this latest Trump Mamdani meeting?
1: Well, I'm not sure the remarks after it told us anything.
0: That was nice, happy kind of
1: stuff. Yeah, exactly. And we want him to be a great mayor, and he has that potential, blah, blah, blah. And allegedly, the conversation was about housing and about immigration. Okay, what? I mean, that's it. So I think what really this was really more, I don't know who initiated this confab. I have no idea. But I think it actually works in Trump's favor.
0: Mm-hmm.
1: At least I hope it does. But what either of them said in the post-meeting little, you know, announcements didn't tell me anything. But interesting, neither of them had particularly affectionate, kind smiles, or they had, their body language was really quite, I would say, tense.
0: Mm-hmm.
1: It wasn't jovial, and it wasn't friendly at all that I saw. So I have no idea what happened.
0: Well, and I appreciate what you say. Maybe Trump got a little bit more out of it because he is the bigger person in all mm-hmm. of this, you know.
1: Mm-hmm.
0: And to some degree, too, it's like, well, I want him to be a good mayor. He's got some potential. It's almost a Trumpian way of saying, we've got to help this guy along somehow. He doesn't know really the ropes. And maybe we could direct him a little bit. But he's,
1: you don't
0: still
1: want New York to fail.
0: Well, I agree.
1: And so, I think that, Trump probably should have said something like that, at the end.
0: Yeah.
1: But yeah.
0: Well, I'll tell you what, Denise, stay right there. We're heading up to the top of the hour, everybody. Program's flying by this morning, as always, so don't go anywhere.
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7: With SRN News, I'm John Scott. There have been major flight delays in the Northeast.
8: Hundreds of flights were canceled in the Northeast due to technical problems at a key regional air traffic control center. That is the same facility that caused numerous disruptions in the spring of 2025. This time, operations were halted at every major airport in the New York City area for several hours. The Federal Aviation Administration says a key circuit failed at an air traffic facility in Philadelphia. That circuit is due to be replaced as part of the overhaul of the nation's air traffic control system. A backup fiber line was also cut due to construction by Verizon contractors working along the Amtrak rail line in New Jersey. I'm Lisa Dwyer.
7: Media outlets banned from the White House filing a lawsuit. Politico, CNN, and MS Now said in a joint statement they are bringing the federal lawsuit in a bid to immediately restore access for their reporters, who were denied entry to the White House complex on Saturday and had their credentials confiscated by the Secret Service. Amy Kristen Sanders, a professor of media law and First Amendment studies at Penn State, says this is not the first time President Trump has tried to restrict news coverage by journalists he finds objectionable.
9: This administration has a history of trying to limit journalists' ability to report critically on the administration, and he actually seems to sort of strike back.
7: Wyoming Republican Senator John Barrasso, asked directly whether the president had violated the Constitution, said, quote, no, I believe the press has an obligation to report fairly. British Prime Minister Andy Burnham says Britain has agreed to provide limited military support to Saudi Arabia to repeal attacks by Iran-backed Houthi rebels in Yemen. The Royal Air Force will provide air-to-air refueling of Saudi planes. This is SRN News.
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16: Overnight, expect partly cloudy skies with a low of 75. On Tuesday, it'll be mostly cloudy and humid with a heavy thunderstorm likely in the afternoon. The high will reach 90 degrees. Tuesday night, there is a chance of thunderstorms in some areas during the evening. Otherwise, it'll be mostly cloudy and humid with a low of 77. I'm meteorologist Jason Caterina. That's your exclusive AccuWeather forecast on AM 930, The Answer.

0: You know, it's interesting to me that not all that long ago, Zohran Mamdani in New York City was talking about how they want to elect better Democrats. That was his term, better Democrats. And so, as I keep seeing the video of Mamdani and President Trump out at the podium and the microphone there at Gracie Mansion earlier on Monday, I keep thinking about that term, better Democrats, because Mamdani doesn't want to just supplant President Trump and his party and those who, you know, follow those kinds of ideals, but he's also looking to supplant the Democrats themselves, it would seem. That's the larger vision that's going on. And folks, welcome to the program. Kyle Warren with you. KyleWarrenShow.com is the website. And we've got Denise Simon, of course, from FoundersCode.com and the Denise Simon Experience on Facebook. Welcome back, Denise.
1: Hey, thank you.
0: All right. Well, you know, we were just talking about the Mamdani-Trump meeting, and I appreciate what you say. It really wasn't, you know, the kind of jovial thing that you might see. Well, we really have this kind of common ground. They did talk about the, what was it called, sunny day yards or something like that, that could be developed at some point. But honestly, when it comes to affordability in New York City, Mamdani kind of treats it like there's a way to make this happen where everybody can just afford to live in New York City. I always thought it was pretty hard and, you know, to live in New York City. You had to have a certain, you know, ability there and so forth. But does everybody, I mean, no matter what, they can afford to live in New York City? Or they should be made to be so?
1: Well, if you can't afford to live in the city, then you live in another borough.
0: Mm-hmm.
1: You may even go to Staten Island or Brooklyn. But what has happened here since COVID, and this is the interesting thing, is that there is an awful lot of empty office space now. And with that empty office space, that says that either people are staying at home and working from home, or they have stayed with the job, but they have moved out of New York because they're working remotely someplace out of the city / state.
0: Mm-hmm.
1: So what does that do to the landlords? The biggest issue in New York right now is landlords. And he is trying to mastermind. He is their overlord of real estate. And therein lies your big problem. So these landlords have said, you know what, we're not doing what you want us to do, so we're just not going to lease. So from an affordability standpoint, there's one of your bigger problems.
0: Well, and of course, what do you think in terms of Mamdani? Do you think that, I mean, you know, in addition to, well, you can't really arrest Netanyahu if he sets foot in New York City.
1: Mm-hmm.
0: But in addition to that, are there other learning curves that you think Mamdani has had to come to terms with, realizing that, you know, he can't just come in and start, you know, making this Mamdani land, that kind of thing?
1: Well, of course, there's an awful lot of people and associations and organizations and groups that have pushed back very hard on all things Mamdani and what he is trying to do and attempting to do in the city. And so I think he's learning some things from that. He doesn't get along terribly well with Hochul either. They put on kind of a false front with each other. But with that being said, we don't know what ammunition or talking points that Trump went there with. We have no idea. And I don't think we'll ever be told. However, as I said, we can't afford for New York to collapse. We can't afford for it to fail. And there's an awful lot of rehabilitation after all things COVID and after all things of the Roosevelt Hotel and the illegals that were going on that New York needs to have. It's the whole place needs rehabilitation. I mean, it is a dirty, nasty city anymore. It's a terrible place to be. And I don't, New Yorkers know that they're in misery, but I don't think they know, realize how much misery they're in. I go back to my old cliche about the misery index because it's awful.
0: Yeah.
1: It's just awful, awful, awful. And I think that that's one thing that, that Trump does not tolerate is he just does not want a city that is not, I mean, he'll understand, you know, the kind of corruption and whatnot, but he won't tolerate filth and rats and graffiti and lawlessness. He just, that just doesn't work for him. So I think he probably put his foot down on a couple of things.
0: Well, I can imagine so, because that kind of rehabilitation you're talking about, let's say that you have some, a lot of empty office space. Well, then one of the main topics for that would be, okay, well, we'll make that into housing. It can be redone. It can be but a lot of times that's hard. It's hard to do. It's hard to convert a building like that. But at the same time, it just takes a lot of money and investment and big investors. And, you know, they're going to say, why should I go to New York? They're just going to tax me. I can't have my apartment there because they'll get me for that too. And, you know, why do this right now until the winds change?
1: It used to be, I mean, if you really look at the leadership of New York going all the way back, you know, a handful of governors and a handful of mayors, it's really been somewhat of a mess. I think that, you know, from a mayor standpoint, Rudy Giuliani cleaned up an awful lot of it, especially when it came to mafia. Then you had Bloomberg, who I think did some pretty good work, but he got a lot of his good work got bogged down in all the wokeness that was going on that he put into his administration, too. So trying to stabilize that city and trying to stabilize that state is a Herculean task, but it has to be done.
0: Yeah. And Mom Donnie's the guy to do it.
1: Yeah, not so much.
0: All right. Well, stay right there, Denise. We're going to come right back. Yeah, I couldn't resist. Stick with us, folks, because we shall return momentarily.

0: We asked Larry Elder what America means to him.
1: America to me means my father was right. Hard work wins. You get out of life what you put into it. Before you moan or groan about what someone did or said to you, go to the nearest mirror, look at it, and say, what could I have done to change the outcome? Finally, no matter how hard you work, how good you are, sooner or later, bad things are going to happen. How you deal with those bad things will tell your mother and me if we raised a man. That's America.
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9: 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Irwin's cinematic portrait introduces us to George Washington as a brash, ambitious youth. 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The biggest content concern families will likely have to navigate in this PG-13 biopic involves realistic, though not gory, combat. 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I'm Adam Holtz for Plugged In by Focus on the Family.
10: You're not a perfect parent.
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12: This is Focus on the Family Minute with Pastor Juan Sanchez.
10: And your child does not need a perfect parent. Your child has a perfect Savior. And that's what your child needs. Mm. What your child needs is for you to be a faithful Christian. And that's what's important for us to understand.
11: That's a big statement.
10: Yeah, so I think sometimes we overcomplicate what we're doing. What we're really doing is we're growing in Christ's likeness before our children.
11: Yeah.
10: And we're doing what God has called all of us to do as Christians. We're modeling Christ's likeness, Ephesians 4:11-16. We're speaking the truth in love to one another until we all grow in Christ's likeness. And then we just kind of helpfully correct one another.
12: You can hear more parenting insights from Juan Sanchez and his wife Janine at familyminute.org.

0: to me. All right, welcome back, everybody. Kyle Warren with you, along with Denise Simon, of course, from FoundersCode.com and the Denise Simon Experience on Facebook. And we'll open up the telephone lines this morning, as always, at the bottom of this hour. 949-822-7959 is the number to call. That's 949-822-7959. And as always, we've got Denise Simon, as I said. And Denise, what about these new weapons that Iran is threatening everyone with? They're not only threatening the new weapons, but they will expand, quote, the geography of the war if there are other, quote unquote, aggressions. What are they talking about, or is this, what is it?
1: Well, I think it goes in coordination with Hamas and even Hezbollah. You know, Hezbollah has had a kind of a global footprint for a very long time. And I think we're seeing the same thing with Hamas, because law enforcement in Europe and the intelligence agencies have uncovered a covert network of weapons depots in Germany, Austria, Bulgaria, Denmark. So I think what we're seeing here is that European countries are facing wartime threats that they've never really had before, and they don't know what to do. Not only are they worried certainly about Russia and when it comes to oil and heating oil and so forth not being available come this winter, and that they are, you know, trying to monetarily support Ukraine so Ukraine will fight the war for them, but none of the European leaders are wartime leaders, and they need to be. So when it comes to new weapons, we can't imagine what we little people can't imagine what Iran has or they're really referring to. But I can tell you that our national security apparatus knows. I have a feeling it may have to do with some things in space. But I can't confirm that. And it says that they would surprise the world. And I think that, you know, Israel certainly knows what is necessarily happening and what they necessarily have. But other than that, we don't know. But I guarantee you Netanyahu knows and Trump knows.
0: Well, and if we would expect, most unfortunately, some kind of actions throughout Europe in the form of terrorist uprising, terrorist attacks, this kind of thing, I mean, that would be very difficult to deal with for sure. But I guess it begs the question, I mean, Iran's been pummeled pretty good. I mean, I know that they've absorbed a lot, but why haven't they done something that big up to this point?
1: Because they're coordinating with China and Russia and North Korea. And I think that whatever they may be talking about is necessarily coming from one of those or all of those countries.
0: But that's very, very concerning, because it would seem to me that once something like that would happen in coordination with them or in concert with them, I don't want to say the term world war, but that starts sounding like
1: we're there, though. I mean, you cannot deny these kinds of things, because Russia has called on several countries to have them give him some soldiers. Mm-hmm, right. Now, he's called on the Taliban fighters or Afghan fighters. He's called on North Korea fighters. Now he's calling on Yemeni fighters. what China is doing is what is a hybrid warfare. You know, they're helping our enemies against us. When you start looking at all of these factions, you've got an awful lot of countries that are involved here. I mean, you look at Poland, you look at Italy, the one that just seems to be kind of not doing anything is Spain. They don't know what to do. Mm-hmm. But I would think that the burden, there's some interesting burdens here that it's on NATO, because NATO, I think, has got a task here to say to these European leaders, you better start thinking about wartime. Maybe you better go dust off some old historical files when it came to what you, your countries, respective countries, were doing, where you were during World War II, and learn some things here pretty quickly.
0: Well, and certainly, well, the idea of China doing what it's doing and working in concert and this kind of thing. But what would you say to somebody who would say, well, but China doesn't, you know, China's not going to kill the golden goose. Why would they be so against us if what they really want is, you know, trade and to make more money, and because they've got their own internal problems with people and having jobs and this kind of stuff?
1: China is very happy with the status quo with the United States because China really feels like they have us over a barrel. And in a lot of ways we do, because we have such reliance on China, it's almost unspeakable. In fact, I had an interview yesterday on this very, for my own radio show, on this very topic. Now, we do have some things that, you know, some advantages over China, but we are not as consequential, or we don't seek as retribution like China does. You know, we don't seek punishment. And you and I have been through the list of things that China has done to the United States that they've gotten away with, least of which was the Chinese spy balloon.
0: Oh, yeah.
1: Least of which was the all things COVID. So if we begin to, and I think we should, and much more so than we've already been doing, is pulling some of our manufacturing out of there. And again, if we can't bring it back to the United States because of the cost of labor, but if you can at least move it into our hemisphere, into Latin America, I think that certainly would help situations.
0: Well,
1: but we're terribly afraid of the fact that we deferred rare earth mineral processing that we used to do here, but we stopped doing it because it's so hazardous. We gave it to China. But who gave it to China? Oh, Obama. When he was president.
0: Well, but if you're able to bring manufacturing, let's say, like you're talking about, to this hemisphere, that would have a double effect. Number one, you get it out of China. And number two, you're putting it into some nations where maybe it's a very, very good thing to have a little bit more stability in terms of the jobs going to be plentiful. You won't have people perhaps seeking to just try to come to the United States, you know, no matter what. Because they're able to live a very productive life and be happy, you know, in their own country, kind of a thing, as opposed to trying to get to the U.S. illegally, let's say.
1: I've been advocating for it for a long time, but you know, I'm just kind of a burned out tennis player that you know talks about foreign policy from time to time.
0: Well, but also, of course, why wouldn't the? I mean, maybe this is kind of a loaded question, but. The Democrats, let's say, shouldn't this be an area of common ground? Let's extract the manufacturing out of China. Let's bring it to our own country, our own hemisphere. Everybody benefits, but would it just be because Trump would suggest it, for example?
1: The intelligent conversation doesn't happen where you think it necessarily happens. It might be going on in the Senate Armed Services Committee or in the Foreign Affairs Committee, and not at all, I would say, when they get in front of a microphone on TV. So I ain't going to go there. Mm-hmm. So the Democrats, you know, that are on these committees, they know what needs to be done. If for nothing else, let's not forget that the House has stood up a China committee, and they do very good work. The problem is that we don't know what the work is that they're doing. Every once in a while, we'll get some kind of report coming out of that committee, but it's clearly not enough to inform us, and that's the shame of it all.
0: Well, and again, but these aspects of our foreign policy are not something that's happening over there, right? It has direct impact on what's happening or going to happen here. And so, unfortunately, especially if this is kind of bifurcated with voters, to say, well, that's a foreign policy problem. I'm interested in affordability. I mean, this goes to the very heart of affordability.
1: That's one and the same.
0: Yeah, exactly. Well, stay right there, Denise, folks. We're going to come right back, coming up to the bottom of the hour this morning. And we're going to open up the phone lines, 949-822-7959. So give us a call, 949-822-7959. Come on back.

0: Hey, I am Brant, and her name is Sherry, and she's a friend and a colleague of mine, and we were just praying for her, actually, because she had a major surgery she just went through.
1: Yes, and I am very happy about something you actually talk about all the time, which is MediShare. That's right,
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2: With SRN News, I'm John Scott. A federal appeals panel has ruled in favor of new Missouri congressional districts backed by President Trump. But there is no immediate impact from Monday's ruling. That's because the 8th U.S. Circuit Court of Appeals delayed the effect of its order to allow time for an appeal. Opponents of the new map said that they will file an emergency appeal to the U.S. Supreme Court. President Trump set for a whirlwind schedule of meetings with leaders from four continents at the UN General Assembly. The president expected to start the day with a speech to assembled delegates before meeting no fewer than 11 world leaders, bilaterally or in-group settings. Later in the day, Mr. Trump will meet with British Prime Minister Burnham, Ukrainian President Zelensky, Venezuela's interim leader Delcy Rodriguez, Danish Mayor Frederiksen, just to name a few. This is SRN News.
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12: Overnight, expect partly cloudy skies with a low of 75. Moving into Tuesday, it will be mostly cloudy and humid with a high of 90. There's a chance of a heavy thunderstorm in the afternoon. Tuesday night, there might be a thunderstorm in some areas during the evening. Otherwise, it'll be mostly cloudy and humid with a low of 77. I'm meteorologist Jason Caterina. That's your exclusive AccuWeather forecast on AM 930.

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1: All right, welcome back, everybody. Kyle Warren with you, along with Denise Simon this morning. As we head through the early morning hours or the overnight hours, depending on your time zone perspective, far and wide, we're glad that you're there. And we've got a lot more ground to cover. Phone lines, of course, 949-822-7959. That's 949-822-7959. And we'd love to hear from you this morning, as always. And Denise, one of the things I saw earlier, and I was trying to find out some more information about it, but Scott Bessent had been making some statements, and I'm just curious if you've heard about this as well, or if we know a lot of details. But what is this about the Scott Bessent talking about the U.S. is going to shut down all the Iranian airlines on September the 23rd? That seems pretty extraordinary in terms of they're not going to, you know, you can't give them safe harbor if they land. You can't give them support, stuff like that. All part of a larger sanction, I believe.
2: Well, I'm fine with that. Are you?
1: Well, absolutely. Yeah. But I'm thinking. Because when I heard this, it was in the context of, well, the Iranian officials, of course, have come to New York City with absolutely zero chance of being arrested by Zohran Mamdani. And but they would have a hard time maybe getting back home if they can't get fuel or can't get support.
2: Well, they can, you know, other airlines can. Yeah. You know, take them someplace and then they can get on a bus or something, you know. So.
1: That's right. Let's put the Iranian president on a bus. Mm-hmm. I love it. but at the very
2: that's just all part of, secondary sanctions and global isolation and so forth. But it also is a means to, shut down, I would say, part of their currency or their financial system, because how are people going to pay for, you know, airline tickets and whatnot? So, I think some of the other airlines have already said, okay, we will cooperate with the United States on this one. Others may not. So I would be watching necessarily, looking at some of these other countries that'll go, oh, well, we'll step in and we'll help. But I think Turkish Airlines is interestingly enough, cooperating with the United States on this one.
1: Yeah, that's pretty good, actually. Mm-hmm. Mm-hmm. Yeah. Well, and of course, as you know, we're heading toward the midterms, of course. We're heading to those midterms, and we are, looking at some of these polls and so forth. There was a story the other day, and it just kind of popped back in my head here. Is there any chance that the GOP is just kind of being underestimated in some of this? They have been underestimated in recent, in different elections over the last many years. But or do you think the polls are, in terms of the general thrust of where they're going, that it just looks very bad for Republicans at this point?
2: It's hard to tell. I mean, we have found out that the polls are really never right.
1: Right.
2: We don't even know what the plus or minus factor is on what the polls are telling us on those snapshots. So, but the Republicans are operating from the standpoint that we're losing or losing badly, which I think they should be, taking that posture. Never be as cocky as to think that, you know, you could be ahead by 20 points or 10 points or whatever it may be. Don't go there at all. I would just be very cautious. There's a handful of races that are just exceptionally important, and those are certainly Senate races. Michigan is one of them. Mm-hmm. So, yeah. Mm-hmm.
1: Yeah. Well, I'll tell you what, let's head to the phone lines. We've got John in Sarasota this morning. Good morning, John.
3: Hey, good morning, Kyle. Good morning, Denise. I wanted to just add something to the conversation, and maybe it's a little naive, but two things. One thing that's really kind of getting under my skin about Trump right now is talking about all this big, beautiful oil that's coming from Venezuela and how it's coming by ships and we're fighting it. Well, you know, that's lovely. He talks a lot about it, but I don't see any, you know, disbursement of it to help the people and the price of gasoline going down. So maybe I'm naive and confused about all this big, beautiful barrels of oil. And the second thing, and again, maybe I'm naive, that confuses me about the situation that we started. And isn't it the saying something along the lines of to the victor goes the spoils of war? In my humble opinion, the only two wars that we've come close to seeing prosperity was the Second World War and Operation Desert Storm. The Korean War has an armistice. The Vietnamese War didn't produce anything. And the First World War was kind of like, I guess they had nothing to do back then. So where are these victories and the spoils? You know, you start a confrontation as such. He went in there guns blazing, and now, you know, we're in this, and I used to say it was in an incursion. Well, now it's just a mess. And, you know, if you can't produce a victory, don't start the fight. And that's kind of what he did, and he's still using the nuclear weapons. Well, if you stop the nuclear weapons, what are the spoils out of this for us? Anyway, that's my take on the situation. And again, if all these big, beautiful barrels of oil are leaving Venezuela, and he can't bring the price of gas down, and he can't pass the Save America Act, and he can't show the American people a victory, well, we're all going to be eating government-issued bread and speaking some foreign language after November. Anyway, one more thing. Yeah. They were talking, the Democrats were talking about how they really might want to forfeit the midterms and save their money, supposedly, to run for the 2028 presidential election. Mm-hmm. So anything on that one either. But thanks for letting me get that in there. And
1: thanks, John.
3: I'd like to hear your feedback.
1: Sure. Thanks, as always. Thanks for the call, John. Great call.
3: Thanks, Kyle. Thanks,
1: Denise. Sure. Yeah, what do you think?
2: Venezuela has ugly oil. It's dirty oil.
1: Yeah.
2: And they don't have the refining capacity. So a lot of that necessary oil has to come here for refining. Well, we don't have the refining capacity either.
1: Yeah. And a lot of their stuff became derelict under the, you know,
2: very derelict. Effect.
1: Yeah.
2: That's what I said. They don't have it. So Chevron has made a sizable investment into Venezuela, but I don't know how long it will take Venezuela to, or Chevron, to help the place out. With that being said, you know, Trump has always said, take the oil. And it'll be interesting because, you know, conversations with Sheinbaum and the United States are going on constantly. And it'll be fascinating to see where these discussions go with UNGA, which is the UN General Assembly confab that's going to happen here in, what, a day and a half or so. Now, as far as I really believe that the United States, with our national security apparatus, was probably a little more arrogant than they should have been. Because who's turned out to be really right when it comes to defeating Iran? And I would say that's Israel.
1: Mm-hmm.
2: And we have told Netanyahu many times, sit down, shut up, go sit in a corner. We got this handled. And we didn't. You know, we just spoke a second about Hamas. And, you know, Hamas has not been defeated. So, yeah, I think that we have some issues here that are still wide open. And I believe that we made some sizable mistakes not paying enough attention to Israel when it comes to defeating all things Iran.
1: Well, in other words, in terms of like letting them loose, basically.
2: Well, as long as Iran's standing the way they are, they're winning, if you understand what I'm saying.
1: Yeah, well, that's right. Survival is winning.
2: That's right.
1: Absolutely. Yeah. Well, Denise, as always, it's so great to talk with you this morning, as I say, as always, and we'll talk to you again early tomorrow morning. So take care.
2: Thank you. Yes, sir. Thank you.
1: All right. Denise Simon, everybody. FoundersCode.com and the Denise Simon Experience on Facebook. Go over there and check it out. Come on back. Check us out, because we've got Chris Markowski on deck and ready to come on. So stay right there.
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13: You know, Ronald Reagan believed self-government required something that government could never replace, responsibility in the hands of the people. In his 1981 inaugural address, Reagan warned against the idea that America had become too complicated to be governed by its citizens. Reagan asked, "If no one among us is capable of governing himself, then who among us has the capacity to govern someone else?" For Reagan, limited government was not about having no government. It was about remembering where responsibility begins, with individuals, families, communities, and the people themselves. Because when government assumes every responsibility, citizens gradually surrender their own. Self-government asks more of us than dependence ever will. And freedom requires a people willing to govern themselves before asking government to do it for them.

0: as we make our way towards the 5 o'clock hour this morning. We are glad that you're there. And we've got Chris Markowski, the Watchdog on Wall Street. WatchdogOnWallStreet.com is the website. And there you can find out all about Markowski Investments, Chris's great company, also his radio show, his podcasts, his book, Work, Time, and Effort, and much, much more. That's WatchdogOnWallStreet.com. Go over there, check it out. And we're going to go over to the telephone lines and say good morning to our good friend Chris Markowski. Good morning, Chris.
1: Good morning.
0: Well, you know, Chris, you and I both, we love to watch movies. I know this to be a fact. We love to watch movies and talk about movies and love to quote movies. And I wanted to get your take on what's happened now with this proposed merger between Paramount and Warner Brothers Discovery, Paramount Skydance and Warner Brothers Discovery. It looked like for a time that they were going to make good on their threat to pull up stakes out of Hollywood, thousands of jobs, let's say, and then go to Texas or Tennessee, something like that. But evidently they've been

0: made with a, you know, couple bucks put together that out earned anything else that Hollywood has put out. You know, a lot of the, you know, the best stuff that they're putting out seems to be on Paramount, and Taylor Sheridan, he seems to be the most valuable property in Hollywood at this point in time. I know that there's been some conversations, not a fan of, where now we're going to give greater tax cuts, more tax cuts to the industry to help them stay in California. Well, you know what? Why doesn't California make doing business a little bit easier so I don't have to subsidize Hollywood and, you know, actors and actresses and, you know, Robert Downey Jr. making, you know, ungodly sums of money to do the next Avengers movie. I don't know. As far as I'm concerned, I think a lot of people kind of throwing their hands up in the air when it comes to this stuff, and they're just kind of, you know, tired and worn out to some degree. Not much. I mean, they had a good summer when it comes to the Odyssey and Spider-Man, but overall, I think the content has been lacking, to say the least. I don't know what this is going to do. I don't know if greater consolidation is going to make things better. I think it's probably going to make things worse, but you know what? In my opinion, there's bigger fish to fry. You know, I can always pick up a book.
1: Yeah, no kidding. Well, you said something too, Chris, about, you know, I'm sure they're scrolling through what's available to watch on the airplane and not really finding something that you say, oh, yeah, I wanted to see that. Now I have this opportunity to finally see it. That's really few and far between these days, even to find something, you know, on the weekend or so. Oh, hey, let's watch a movie tonight. And then it becomes, okay, what do you want to watch? And well, what's there? And nothing really just kind of stands out. I think that's a huge indicator. You mentioned the tent poles, of course, but generally speaking, it's sometimes you want to pull out an old movie from a while back and enjoy that.
0: That's all I end up watching. Yeah, and it's kind of sad. But even the experience of going to the, I mean, they got greedy and they ruined it. You know, quite frankly, I mean, I loved going to the theater, seeing things there. And then we're told, oh, you have to see, you know, the Odyssey on IMAX. I haven't even seen it yet because it's too long. There's no intermission. And, you know, I'm probably, being at my age, going to have to get up and go to the bathroom, and I don't want to miss anything. So I'm going to wait until it comes out and I'll watch it at home so I can hit pause. And then, you know, I go to the movie theater and they say it's going to start at this time. And then I got to watch 40 minutes of nonsensical commercials that I don't want to see. And it's just became an experience, just more of a pain in the neck than anything else, when it was something I used to look forward to going ahead and doing. You know, I'll just wait till it, you know, comes on home and I'll watch it at home.
1: Yeah, I hear you. I absolutely hear you on that. I think a lot of people out there share that exact same, you know, take on it. Well, as a matter of fact, too, recently, of course, the Toys R Us closed up all their stores, as I recall, but evidently they're going to be opening up 120 new standalone stores, but just for the holiday season. So I don't know if this is the latest iteration of Spirit Halloween or something, but but how does that
0: pop-up?
1: Yeah, the pop-up stores where you could actually go and get your Christmas present kind of thing.
0: Yeah, the old pop. I mean, that's pretty good idea. I mean, there's some of the nostalgia, you know, coming back. I mean, people talking about, you know, people driving forever in 10 days to find the old school Pizza Huts that they're opening up in various different places. Toys R Us was a victim of. They call it late stage capitalism. I don't even call it capitalism. It really isn't. It's private equity and Wall Street financial engineers destroying companies. I mean, you can make a lot of money destroying companies in today's day and age, and that's what they did. They took over private equity. They took over Toys R Us, which was a profitable company, through a leveraged buyout. They put all of the debt that they used to buy the company on the company's balance sheet and slowly but surely sucked the company dry. And that's, you know, that happens right now. That's considered capitalism. I don't consider it capitalism. I consider it a disaster. And that's how a lot of people on Wall Street make their money, almost acting like a parasite or a vampire. Except the only difference is vampires tend not want to kill their hosts because they want to keep drinking the blood out of them. They eventually, you know, kill off these companies, and that's what happened with Toys R Us.
1: Wow. Wow. Well, and you're right. You know, you've got a lot of people, I think, that like the nostalgia of it. And you have, if I recall correctly, Jeffrey the giraffe, yeah. You know, was the mascot and everything. But there is, you know, and I mean, there's so much available online and

0: And a lot of people are doing their shopping that way, but there's really no substitute really for, you know, going and actually finding the product. And especially if it's something you want to evaluate first before you, you know, you purchase it. But yeah, do you think people look for those kinds of, like you mentioned with the Pizza Hut thing? That does something psychologically. People say, I want to feel good, you know, about yeah, you know, going out and doing something these days.
1: Yeah, Toys R Us was an experience, without a doubt. You know, back in the day, it really was. You know, they got the toy section at Walmart and Target, but it just, you know, wasn't, you know, not the same by any stretch of the imagination. And I don't know. I think, like I said, you know, I see too many kids nowadays when I'm out and about. You know, and I totally disagree with this parenting style. Sorry. You know, you get your kids, you know, looking on an iPad with headphones on, not having conversation with the parents the entire time, putting them into that world. I hope kids still play, you know, with toys and things like that. I mean, I used to play with my kids. My, you know, boys had the action figures, and the girl, you know, just girls had, my daughter had the doll. And it just, you know, it's good for kids to be playing with actual physical things and just tapping on a screen all the time.
0: Yeah, you're absolutely right about that, because the imagination grows. Create a little world that's happening and so forth. And I think it makes those, I mean, quite frankly, just makes those neurons connect better for some reason.
1: Yeah. I think toys are great. I I've seen too many kids nowadays just attach to screens, and I don't think that's the way to go. You know, like I said, I agree with you. You know, you go and build a fort with your action figures and your guys, and do, you know, all those things are great, and I enjoyed doing that with my children. And I hope that the young kids, I hope they're doing it again. You know, I don't have grandkids yet. You know, but you know, I'm not going to be buying them electronic stuff. They're going to be playing with action figures.
0: Very cool. Very cool indeed. And well, speaking of screens, though, what do you make of the iOS 27? That's now come out, but it's got an updated Siri AI and stuff like that. And do you think it's going to be adopted pretty quick, or what do you think?
1: I suppose if I download it on my phone, I haven't noticed a difference. I got to be honest. I don't use the bots, and I'm one of those guys. I haven't yet to use Siri. I just got to figure it out. Some of the things I just, you know, I don't like, you know, talking to my, into my phone, talking to another human being. I, you know, hey Siri, I've never gotten into that yet. So, I guess, you know, the bots are going to work better. It's going to work better with AI, all that good stuff. But yeah, I don't have a chat bot that I speak to.
0: Well, Chris, we always enjoy speaking with you, and we'll look forward to doing that tomorrow morning as well. Take care.
1: You got it.
0: All right. Chris Markowski, everybody. Watchdog on WallStreet.com is the website. News is next. Then we're coming back.
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7: With SRN News, I'm John Scott. CNN, MS Now, and Politico filing a lawsuit over being denied White House access. And the lawsuit calls the administration's actions a blatant violation of the First Amendment. The president said he was barring them because of reporting what he deemed fake news. On Monday morning, CNN was removed from its pool duties, which are shared by the major networks. Other networks said in response they were suspending their own pool coverage as well. A settlement over the Paramount Warner merger.
8: This deal would bring together two of Hollywood's oldest studios, as well as key TV networks like CBS and CNN, streaming platforms HBO Max and Paramount Plus, and movie titles ranging from Harry Potter to Top Gun. California Attorney General Rob Bonta says Paramount agreed to significantly increase domestic production.
9: Production in the United States and necessarily production right here in L.A. in Hollywood. More jobs, more economic activity, better for workers.
8: Bonta says the deal includes a news editorial independence board
9: to support CBS News' and CNN's continued editorial independence.
8: The settlement still needs final court approval. I'm Ed Donahue.
7: An offer from the UK to help Saudi Arabia as Houthi rebels step up attacks.
10: Britain's Prime Minister Andy Burnham says that Britain has agreed to provide limited military support to Saudi Arabia to repel attacks by Iran-backed Houthi rebels in Yemen. Burnham says the Royal Air Force will provide air-to-air refueling of Saudi planes over the next several weeks. The conflict between the Houthis and Yemen's Saudi-backed government has reignited, with Houthis aiming missile and drone strikes at Saudi Arabia. The Houthis also declared a blockade on Saudi shipping, attacking Saudi-linked vessels and oil facilities inside the kingdom, which is the world's top oil exporter. I'm Lisa Dwyer.
7: This is SRN News.
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21: Overnight will be partly cloudy with a low of 75. Tomorrow, expect mostly cloudy skies with high humidity and the possibility of a heavy thunderstorm in the afternoon with a high of 90. Tomorrow night, there is a chance of thunderstorms in some areas during the evening. Otherwise, it'll be mostly cloudy and humid with a low of 77. I'm meteorologist Jason Caterina. That's your exclusive AccuWeather forecast on AM 930, The Answer.

0: President Trump met with Zoran Mamdani earlier on Monday. They both had a small press conference, basically, outside the Gracie Mansion in New York City. And we've got a great audio clip we're going to play you from that. But once again, and so I'm watching this going on earlier yesterday, and I knew that that was going to have to be our controversial question of the day. Our controversial question of the day is, does this meeting, or does Trump meeting Mamdani in this manner, does that help? Does that hurt? What sort of message does that send? And is it something that he's going to need to be doing in the future? Or, in other words, who really benefits out of this? And I think as we've been discussing this morning, I think kind of the consensus truly is that I think Trump ultimately benefits out of it, only because, again, he's coming off as the bigger person. He's coming off as I don't want to say the establishment, but he's coming off as the voice of New York has to work, right? New York can't devolve into a socialist nightmare. It, no matter how much Zoran Mamdani is antithetical to the United States, no matter how much he is antithetical to the American way, you know, I think President Trump truly wants to see in New York that not only survives but thrives, to sound like a cliched phrase, but that's what I think he ultimately wants. And so there he went to go meet him. But I will say this, though. I think that a lot of people take issue only because Mamdani is so antithetical to just about everything that Americans hold dear in terms of what the American way is, what our system of government is, what the expectations of government are. He's just doesn't operate in that world. But to a great degree, he's got to, I think Mamdani knows, perhaps in his heart of hearts, that it's easier said than done to be able to come in and change everything and put it the way he wants it to be and do what he says, what he calls electing, quote, better Democrats. As I mentioned earlier in the show, don't forget, Mamdani is not just coming for the Republicans. He's not just coming for the conservatives. He's not just coming for you and me. He's also coming for the Democrats in general, because I think their vision is that of, again, conquest in this, and not simply, well, we want to get some of what we want and other people will get some of what they want. And it's not about common ground. It is not a Fetterman-esque, if I can coin a phrase here, it's not a Fetterman-esque common ground that can really be achieved, I think, with somebody like Zoran Mamdani. But folks, welcome to the show. Kyle Warren with you. Here we are. It's the 5 o'clock hour. Members of the 5 o'clock club, far and wide, whatever your time zone perspective, I'm glad that you're there. Thanks for being there this morning and for listening to the show. We've got a lot to do in this hour, and we're going to get right on it, as a matter of fact. And don't forget, KyleWarrenShow.com is the website. You can send us a direct message any old time. You can also give us a call this morning, 949-822-7959. 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And you can send us a text message to 949-942-5997. That's 949-942-5997. And quick program note, I'm going to be sitting in for the great Bill Bunkley this afternoon. It all starts at 3 p.m., and we're going to have a lot to talk about on the briefing. We'll have updates on all the different stories of the day. And I hope that you can join me there because we're going to have a great time on the Bill Bunkley Show later this afternoon. A great privilege and an honor, of course, to be able to sit in for Bill. It's always, always a great time. And we love to get your telephone calls. And I will look forward to talking with you as well in the afternoon. And, of course, I can't resist. Being on the Bill Bunkley Show is also just more evidence that I do emerge into the daylight time. So that's right. Let's listen in here real quick. We got a quick clip here. This is from the Trump Mamdani question and answer period following their meeting at Gracie Mansion.
1: Mr. Mayor, the president said that he hopes that you'll be a great mayor. I wonder what your thoughts are about that. Also, tell us what the conversation was around TPS and immigration overall. And also, question for the president, what made you think about today's, discussion and your time with the mayor that made you think he was going to be a great mayor, or that you hope he's going to be great when you've had so many criticisms for him in the past?
2: You know, I'll leave it to New Yorkers on your first question to make their judgments. On your second question, as the president said, I shared my very strong opinions about how we can keep New Yorkers safe, how we can keep immigrant New Yorkers safe, and how important immigrant New Yorkers, especially Haitian New Yorkers, are not only to the fabric of our city, but also to our city's economy, to so many of the industries that build our city, and the stability that is in the president's hands. And I appreciate the conversation that we had and the consideration to that end. And you have your third question for the president.
3: No, I certainly hope he will be a great mayor. You have to understand, I want what's good for New York. I want what's good for the country. So if I had a choice of having him be a bad mayor or horrible mayor, I don't want that. I want him to be a great mayor. And he certainly got potential, got great potential.
0: All right. So there's President Trump. He's got potential. He's certainly got great potential, this kid. Right. That's kind of what it comes off as. But again, I mean, and this is also part and parcel. This is very Trumpian. This is incredibly Trumpian. You know, but first off, that's a great sentiment. I don't want New York to fail. I don't want New York to go down the tubes. And at the same time, it is kind of like, well, in this kid, maybe he's got some potential, but inherent in what he's saying there, similar to what he said before, it's kind of like, well, but we got to help him. We got to help him, you know, get on the right track. Although Mamdani has no intention of getting on the right track, but perhaps he certainly can be urged in that direction, at least enough to try to save New York until you can have a change in the mayor at the next election. And Trump is pretty smart about that. Stay with us, folks. We're going to come right back.
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0: the term I just mentioned earlier about better Democrats, I think we really got to let that term sink in, because I don't know what that is, but that sounds like, when you say better Democrat, it sounds like super intelligence AI or something where suddenly you know that somehow you're probably going to get taken over by something. But nevertheless, that's Zohran Mamdani's terminology, right? And that is, well, we just want better Democrats, which means there will be a, for lack of a better term, his mind, I think, a Mamdani hegemony kind of a thing. Like, this is what we're going to do. We will eventually, completely supplant everything. And so, again, there is no, as I mentioned earlier, and I think it's a great term here, Fetterman-esque common ground. The common ground you can get with John Fetterman is a very, very different thing than any kind of, quote, common ground you could ever get with somebody like Zohran Mamdani or his ilk. And so that's what's missing. And that's what we really need to build on. We need to be able to build. We need a lot more John Fettermans, even if they're Democrats, quote unquote, only because he has demonstrated the ability to come together on certain common sense issues and be able to work together, because he certainly, I believe, wants to do good things. But when it comes to Zohran Mamdani, and I just got to put this out there one more time before we move on, and that is, I don't trust this guy. My trust meter is at zero. It's probably actually negative. It's going to be negative numbers, only because we know what he's all about and what he said. We get it. The 9/11 thing is unconscionable for him to be, laughing it up with AOC, and on it goes. And so, whether or not they develop the Sunnyside Yards possible development, well, that's one thing, and maybe that would be great. And Donald Trump seemed to think this is something he had his eye on for a long period of time. But nevertheless, we can't forget who Zohran Mamdani is. You know why? Because they tell you who they are, and then they start doing things, or at least they attempt it. And something else I mentioned earlier, I think it bears repeating, and that is, it is going to be the UN General Assembly week. We do have the Iranian officials coming in to the United States, to New York City, to go to this UN gathering. And I'm not hearing one thing from Zohran Mamdani that he would ever arrest them for, for what they've done, even to the Iranian people. But it's not like they're Benjamin Netanyahu, I'll just leave that. Right there. But folks, once again, welcome back to the show. And don't forget, the telephone lines, 949-822-7959. That's 949-822-7959. And of course, KyleWarrenShow.com is the website. This from the New York Post. And this is going to be chilling, so I will give you a little bit of a brace yourself warning here. More than half of U.S. college students say controversial speakers should be banned from their campuses. Okay, well, that's an opinion. But how about this? With a record high number adding that violence is acceptable to stop them, a disturbing study shows. Now, yesterday was September the 21st, and that was, I believe, the day following the assassination of Charlie Kirk, when they had the memorial service. And that was a year ago, and this stuff is still pretty raw. It certainly is. We still feel it, and we still are devastated by this. And yet, you're going to have some college-age students evidently believing that violence is okay to stop somebody if you just don't like what they're saying and you don't want anybody else to hear what they're saying. And that is very, very disturbing. The results provide a dangerous and sobering picture of cancel culture on U.S. campuses, according to the expansive six-year study of almost 300,000 college undergraduates nationwide by the Foundation for Individual Rights and Expression. The atmosphere isn't just callous, it's hostile, its study's authors wrote. Students continue to show low tolerance for controversial speakers, and troublingly, more believe it's acceptable to shout down a speaker, block access to events, or even resort to violence to silence campus speech than ever before. I guess it just begs the question, what is going on in the minds and the hearts of these young people? And what kind of environment has been created that, you know, has them feel this way? To actually articulate it in such a way. I mean, this is quite disturbing. The surveyed students were given six controversial topics, three conservative and three liberal, and asked if someone should be allowed to speak on campus about those subjects. Only a quarter of the students last year said they would allow speakers to say transgender people have a mental disorder, which was down from roughly a third in 2024. The percentage of students who would, quote, permit speakers to say Black Lives Matter is a hate group, quote unquote, also fell from roughly one third to one quarter between 2024 and 2025. Around 40% of students said speakers should be allowed to say abortion should be completely legal, down from about 45% in the study. Controversial left-wing talking points, including calling the Catholic Church a pedophilic institution, quote-unquote, describing the police as just as racist, quote-unquote, as the KKK, and saying children should be able to transition without parental consent, also saw decreasing tolerance among students between 2024 and 2025. The percentage of students who supported disruptive or even violent attacks to support controversial speakers, meanwhile, went up between 2021 and 2025. An astonishing 34% of students nationally believe violence is acceptable to stop a campus speech, up from 20% in 2022. More than half of students, 54%, support blocking others from attending a campus speech, while almost three quarters, 71%, call for shouting down a speaker they don't like. Isn't that something? Now, I just mentioned Charlie Kirk. Now, Charlie Kirk would go to these different campuses, and I don't remember him shouting down anybody. In fact, I remember him in many different videos saying, why don't you come to the front of the line, or you come and ask me these questions? What have you got for me today? I'll talk to you. Of course, others would want to shout down, obviously, what Charlie Kirk was talking about on many occasions. And we saw the ultimate expression of that, of violence against him, because he was assassinated in cold blood in front of so many thousands of people. But how is this possible? How can you even make the leap? See, that's what I think gets to us. How do you even make the leap? I mean, you could disagree and you could say, well, they are just absolutely full of baloney and this is not going to, you know, I can't believe they said what they said and so forth. But to make that leap to not just I'll shout them down and so forth, that's can be very immature, obviously, but to actually say, well, violence is acceptable here. And that, my friends, is where I think it really, really does get to us, because in order for that to obtain, I think you have to have a programming, basically, that says, you know, anything that's coming into your sphere that you don't like or goes against how you've been, you know, how we've sort of indoctrinated you here, that is a direct attack and you can take this kind of action. And I don't know how many years it might take or what it might take to really kind of deprogram all of that. But once again, mentioning Charlie Kirk, he had a great way of of interacting and talking with people. And he would talk to them and he would give them cogent answers. And he would give them reason. And so, yes, one by one, little by little. And that's, I mean, he really did show a path for that. All right, folks, stick with us. We're going to come right back here at the bottom of the hour. So don't go anywhere. Kyle Warren with you.
1: Well, it goes through St. Louis, Joplin, Missouri, Oklahoma City looks so pretty, you see. Amarillo.
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6: With SRN News, I'm John Scott. Technicians repaired data lines that failed at a key regional air traffic control center. And all major airports in the New York area have resumed operations. That's after hundreds of flight cancellations rippled through the Northeast. World leaders meeting under a global cloud of wars and bitter divisions for their annual meeting at the United Nations this week. The meeting, starting Tuesday, will also be consumed with major wars in Iran, Gaza, Sudan, Congo, and Myanmar. Britain's Prime Minister Andy Burnham set to meet President Trump for the first time. The meeting takes place on the sidelines of the UN General Assembly. Burnham plans to discuss ways to bolster Ukraine's defenses and to ease fuel prices. Monday Night Football, the Los Angeles Rams, they beat the New York Giants the final 28-6. This is SRN News.
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12: Overnight, expect partly cloudy skies with a low of 75. On Tuesday, it'll be mostly cloudy and humid with a heavy thunderstorm likely in the afternoon. The high will reach 90 degrees. Tuesday night, there is a chance of thunderstorms in some areas during the evening. Otherwise, it'll be mostly cloudy and humid with a low of 77. I'm meteorologist Jason Caterina. That's your exclusive AccuWeather forecast on AM 930, The Answer.

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2: And welcome back, everybody. 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So let's listen in to our conversation with Ashley Rowland. And once again, Ashley, it's great to have you on the program with us.
3: It's good to be back.
2: You know, Ashley, one of the great things that we've been talking about, all kinds of different aspects of Game Day Men's Health in Sarasota. And one of the cool things that I noticed on the website was all the different vitamins that you offer. I was wondering if you could tell us about that this morning. You know, how do you figure out what vitamins people might be deficient in, and how do you recommend them? How does all that work?
3: Yes, so vitamins play a huge role in our health and wellness. And today we don't really get what we need from the diet. A lot of the foods are processed, and we just don't get it from the nutrients and the stuff in the ground. So we do supplement, or I'm a big advocate of supplementing for what we do not get. In our office, we offer vitamin B12, vitamin D, vitamin C, triaminos, and glutathione injections. With the vitamin B, how I typically pick or choose for patients to get vitamin B is those people who are having maybe some nerve issues, some cardiovascular issues. Vitamin B is very important for oxygenation throughout the body. It helps with the DNA structure and carrying cell functioning. Helps with proper nervous system. So people are having some cognitive changes, a little bit of memory. It helps with that. It also is very important to help convert the food into energy. So, you know, if I have that fatigued person, somebody who feels brain foggy, I'll often check a vitamin B12 level. And then that is, if it's lower, I will typically recommend that. Also, we see people with vitamin D, they typically be a little bit more anemic as well.
2: Well, this is really interesting, Ashley, because as we know, one of the great aspects of Game Day Men's Health is such that men can feel good and be able to do the things that they always want to do, the activities and so forth. But so much of what we've talked about here over these last few weeks has been this notion of making men feel that they are, have the energy, that wellness factor to them. So this is really, again, very interesting. So when it comes to, say, someone may say, well, I take a multivitamin. Is that enough these days? But sounds like what you're talking about is specifically targeting these things that you observe, and this is designed to really help.
3: Yes. So I think that taking a good multivitamin is important. I do not really feel like a one single multivitamin is, you know, quite enough for certain things. For one, people sometimes have a absorption issue through the stomach. So if you take a multivitamin, or some don't, you're not good with food, or some need to be taken with food. So if they're not taken correctly, or it isn't absorbed well through the stomach, you know, those injections are a better option for those patients as well. We don't quite get enough of what we need in a daily multivitamin. They're safe for all, you know, so with one, they make it very safe. And sometimes that isn't quite enough for everybody's need for a daily intake as well.
2: Well, when it comes to vitamins like vitamin C or vitamin D, how does that factor in to your evaluations?
3: Vitamin C is really important for immune function. So it's a huge antioxidant. It works also by collagen, helping collagen production. So it helps with the blood vessels, which are supported by collagen. And it also helps with iron absorption. Again, that anemia, people who have low iron, I use vitamin C for people who are maybe going on trips and they're going to be exposed to, some sickness or illness. High doses of vitamin C helps aid with that. Vitamin D has kind of really been recognized more in the last 10 years, I would guess, and it's hugely responsible for bone and muscle health. So that bone pain, that muscle aches, the vitamin D is essential for that. We cannot have or absorb calcium if we do not have vitamin D. So it's also linked to osteoporosis and those things if you don't have adequate vitamin D production or intake. Also, vitamin D is a huge for immune too. So vitamin D and vitamin C together are really good to kind of help boost that immune system.
2: Well, how do you make those determinations, Ashley? Is it through taking a history, or does this have anything to do with doing blood work or other kinds of tests like that?
3: So we can do a vitamin D level. We also do a vitamin B12 level. Vitamin C, not so much. Normally that's if I'm having some, immune system. So when patients come in, of course, we take that history. We ask what their complaints are, what they're experiencing. And that kind of leads me into what I test for and kind of what direction or what I recommend.
2: Are certain vitamin deficiencies, because you mentioned about food, there's so much processed food these days. It's very difficult to eat healthy. It takes a lot to be able to do that. Do you find that this is something that is directly related to people's diets? And again, simply taking a vitamin each day is not really going to fix these kinds of problems. You really do need to dig a little deeper with this.
3: Yes, I do think that food is huge. We live on the go, and it's a fast pace, and, we do not get the nutrients from the ground anymore. We don't live out in the sun the way we used to. We stay covered up, sunscreen's huge, and we're not getting that vitamin D intake. So just the lifestyle that we live at this time in age, I do feel like we need a lot more to help supplement what we do not get that we may have used to gotten back in, earlier times.
2: One of the issues that I recall when we were speaking about these things, the testosterone levels can contribute to the energy factors or low energy, basically. But vitamins also play a major part in that as well. Do you find you have to balance the two, or is it typically one or the other, or what do you think?
3: No, I think that you should always have proper nutrition. I honestly feel like nutrition plays the biggest role in that hormone production. I'm finding more and more kids that come through, and they come through the door, and they're very symptomatic of low testosterone, and they're 25 years old, and why are they like this? And I do feel like it's a big contributing cause is what they eat. We grow up on those microwavable meals now, and it's easy, and we stop at McDonald's, but we're taking out all the nutritional value. So I do think that they all work together. I think it's very important to have a good nutritional foundation and these for our DNA structure and all that for our body to function properly.
2: Well, certainly these days, stress seems to just be a major component. Do vitamins and the particular vitamins that you identify as being someone being deficient in, does that also or can that contribute to managing stress better?
3: Yes, the B12 actually plays a big role in that neurological, the serotonin levels and, that cognitive function. So I think that most of the time by optimizing those B12 levels, that does help, calm those neurotransmitters down or activate them if you're deficient or overexcited in one or the other, to kind of help neutralize that to help reduce stress as well.
2: This is just so interesting, and I know that our listeners appreciate it because this is just one more aspect of the great approach that you have at Game Day Men's Health in Sarasota. So once again, thank you so much, Ashley. It's always a pleasure, and we look forward to talking with you again next week.
3: Awesome. It was nice being on the air and being able to spread the knowledge that I have, and I'm also grateful for you having me.
2: Oh, anytime, Ashley. Great to have you on the program. As always, take care. And folks, you can get a hold of Ashley at Game Day Men's Health in Sarasota at 941-233-8119. 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Folks, stay right there because we are going to come.

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Welcome back, everybody. Members of the 5 o'clock club, far and wide. And we've got a lot going on, as always, this morning. And yes, we did not start the fire. We did not start the fire. But we're trying to put it out every single day. Boy, are we doing our level best. And I know that you are, too. And it is a group effort, my friends. And welcome back to the show, KyleWarrenShow.com. Of course, is the website. Let's do a couple of messages here. This one came in over the texting line, which is 949-942-5997. And it starts, Mr. Kyle, and it's in relation to the Mom Donnie meeting. Would President Trump keep the evil foe closer to the vest than the friend? Yeah, well, maybe. I think so. You know, we had a great call earlier talking about President Trump, and, you know, Trump is smarter than a lot of people give him credit for, I think, especially over on the left. And yes, I do think he's trying to keep Mom Donnie closer be able to hopefully have some influence there. Not in the sense you're going to change Mom Donnie's heart forever, but it's that President Trump does not want to see the city go down at all. And then she says as well, RIP Charlie, because we were talking about Charlie Kirk. And SRQ Mayor then says, catches on the flippity flop. I love it. That's right. Well, and we will do just that. Appreciate your message very, very much indeed. And then we've also got Bill in Sarasota writing in and talking about El Sayed and Hassan Piker. We mentioned those.

what the world would be like if Chairman Mao had never come to power, shall we say. I think it would be a much different history, a much better history, perhaps. And how much history are we going to need to demonstrate how awful communism is, socialism is, and those that, as Bill rightly points out here, want to bring out the totalitarian movements, or they will establish a totalitarian state. And it makes me think of something else as well, and that is, again, squelching the human spirit, binding the human spirit, making it such that, you know, people have to live in misery. That's not the direction we should go, or I know many want to take us that direction, and they take you that direction by telling you they're going to make everything wonderful. It's all going to be affordable, blah, blah, blah. But in reality, they're doing just what Bill's talking about here. He goes on to say, both groups engaged in past purges of the most reluctant endorsers of their revolutions. They tracked down and killed all but the most strident party supporters as not being communist enough, killing off part of the political base that put them in power. This solidified their hold on power because people were terrified to oppose them. Absolutely correct. And so again, and it's not about being a downer. It's about seeing the reality. And what Bill's talking about here is the reality of history. It's the reality and the future that I think so many of Mamdani and his ilk want to bring about. See, those are their models. Those are their the ones that they look up to, essentially. Because it's not about going with America. It's not about using the American system to do something that is revolutionary, shall we say? And I don't mean like the American Revolution in and of itself, but, you know, ideas whose time has come. Because as well, on this day in history, September 22nd, as we talked about earlier in the program, it's the anniversary of the initial form of the Emancipation Proclamation. And so again, America goes in the right moral direction. And you don't see these types saying, hey, we're pro-America. America's going to be able to do the right thing. America is strong. America is going in the right moral direction. And by golly, we're going to be part of it. No, it's your system is awful. It's corrupted. Look at what's happened. Look at what capitalism has done. We're going to come in here. We're going to get Medicare for all, which sounds like a nightmare, but it's supposed to be, oh, good. I'm so happy now. Everybody will have Medicare. It doesn't work like that. It's not going to be happy. It's going to be awful. But again, they don't care because they're just trying to hook you with that. They're just trying to hook you and make you think, okay, well, this is the thing. Now that, I'll just elect these people and then I won't have to worry anymore about health insurance. It just doesn't work like that. But my friends, these midterms are so important. And what are we, 42 days now away from the midterms? And those 42 days are going to go very fast. There's already some of the early voting happening, of course. But there's also a lot of money being spent. And it's kind of an interesting question. How much is it worth to keep the republic? You know, I think it's worth everything, basically. As we understand, though, the Republicans have been really spending at a really fast clip over the first 18 days of September, according to Ad Impact. $83 million has been spent, or $83 million more, I should say, has been spent than those who are spending to help the Democrats. And we're talking about $204 million overall by the Republicans.

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3: With SRN News, I'm Rich Thomason in Washington. With war roiling the global economy and AI fears on the rise, President Trump addresses the UN General Assembly in New York. Following today's speech, he plans meetings with leaders from the UK, Japan, and Venezuela, as well as Gulf Cooperation Council nations. In the meantime, the Russia-Ukraine war continues to rage.
4: Russia bombarded at least four Ukrainian regions overnight with missiles and drones, killing at least four people, officials say. And Ukraine's forces damaged another Russian oil refinery in their latest long-range strike. The ongoing exchange of daily aerial attacks, while positions on the battlefield's front barely change, provides a backdrop to the visit by Ukrainian President Volodymyr Zelensky to the U.S. Zelensky began his visit to New York with a meeting with U.S. senators, thanking them for what he calls strong bipartisan support for Ukraine and for the passing of a sanctions bill. Zelensky saying peace and guaranteed security will be closer once the bill is fully implemented. Zelensky also raised Ukraine's need for ballistic missile interceptors and the challenges it faces ahead of the coming winter. I'm Charles Villatesma.
3: Fraudulent voting among the charges lodged against group of illegal aliens.
5: With 6 weeks remaining until Americans head to vote in the midterm elections, the Justice Department charging 16 people in multiple states with election-related crimes, including illegal aliens allegedly casting ballots in federal elections back in 2022 and 2024. The DOJ saying on its X page, if you are not allowed to vote in our elections, you shouldn't. And if you do, that's a crime. This isn't a partisan issue. Explanation point. Laura Winters reporting.
3: The three media outlets barred from the White House by President Trump, who accuses them of biased reporting, filing a lawsuit. On Wall Street, Dow futures up 138. This is SRN News.
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10: 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Irwin's cinematic portrait introduces us to George Washington as a brash, ambitious youth. In order to win the heart of Sally Carey, the daughter of a wealthy Virginia family, Washington seeks to prove his worth in battle. The biggest content concern families will likely have to navigate in this PG-13 biopic involves realistic, though not gory, combat. We also hear two mild profanities, and characters drink and smoke as well. 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I'm Adam Holtz for Plugged In by Focus on the Family.
11: You're not a perfect parent.
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13: This is Focus on the Family Minute with Pastor Juan Sanchez.
11: And your child does not need a perfect parent. 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And that's what your child needs. Mm. 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
11: Yeah. 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
11: And we're doing what God has called all of us to do as Christians. 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We're speaking the truth in love to one another until we all grow in Christ's likeness. And then we just kind of helpfully correct one another.
13: You can hear more parenting insights from Juan Sanchez and his wife Janine at familyminute.org.
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20: Today will bring mostly cloudy skies, high humidity, and the possibility of a heavy thunderstorm in the afternoon with temperatures reaching 90. Tonight, expect a chance of thunderstorms early on, otherwise remaining mostly cloudy and humid with a low of 77. Tomorrow will be another day of mostly cloudy weather and high humidity with a thunderstorm likely in the afternoon and temperatures again reaching 90. I'm meteorologist Jason Caterina. That's your exclusive AccuWeather forecast on AM 930, The Answer.
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4: With SRN News, I'm Rich Thomason in Washington. President Trump takes the stage later this morning at a tumultuous time for the world.
5: President Trump returns to the United Nations General Assembly this week to deliver a message of American leadership and decisive action on the global stage. While globalist institutions and critics express hand-wringing over his administration's foreign policy, President Trump's measures on Iran and elsewhere demonstrate what he calls a commitment to confronting long-standing global threats head-on. On the sidelines of the summit, the president will meet with key foreign allies, including British Prime Minister Andy Burnham, Japanese Prime Minister Sanae Takachi, and leaders from the Gulf Cooperation Council. Bernie Bennett reporting.
4: Some residual delays persist following a construction accident. It cut a regional air traffic control communication line at New Jersey's Liberty International Airport.
6: Planes back flying following ground stops at six airports, Newark, LaGuardia, Kennedy, Philadelphia International, Teterboro, and Westchester County. Transportation Secretary Sean Duffy says a backup fiber optic air traffic control cable was cut by construction workers by accident. Duffy taking to his X page writing, "This is incident underscores the need for additional funding to modernize aging infrastructure and prevent disruptions like this in the future." Laura Winters reporting.
4: Hurricane Polo has now graduated to a Category 5 storm in the eastern Pacific off southwestern Mexico. The National Hurricane Center says the storm is packing maximum sustained winds of 160 miles per hour on its current path. Polo would skirt the Mexican coast for a few days without directly making landfall, but dumping a lot of rain. On Wall Street this morning, stock futures are mixed ahead of the opening bell. The Dow futures are up 210 points, while the NASDAQ futures are down 8. The S&P futures, 6 points higher. This is SRN News.
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9: You got another scammy text, the fake toll bill, the package that can't be delivered. You deleted it, and that's where most people stop. I'm Kim Commando for Hey Polo. Know where your people are, where they've been. 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That spells spam on your keypad, and it's free on every major U.S. carrier. Your phone company gets the sender's number and the exact wording, and that's what feeds the filters that block the next wave before it reaches your mom. Then block the number and delete it. Never reply, not even with the word stop, because replying proves a real person is holding the phone and your number gets worth even more on that list. And never tap the link, even out of curiosity. Remember, 7726. Report the text, then delete the text. That's all. Hey, big tech counts on you not paying attention. I fix that for free with my newsletter at getkim.com. 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I see everyone on One Live Map too. 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
11: You know, Ronald Reagan believed self-government required something that government could never replace, responsibility in the hands of the people. In his 1981 inaugural address, Reagan warned against the idea that America had become too complicated to be governed by its citizens. Reagan asked, "If no one among us is capable of governing himself, then who among us has the capacity to govern someone else?" For Reagan, limited government was not about having no government. It was about remembering where responsibility begins, with individuals, families, communities, and the people themselves. Because when government assumes every responsibility, citizens gradually surrender their own. Self-government asks more of us than dependence ever will. And freedom requires a people willing to govern themselves before asking government to do it for them.
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16: Today will be mostly cloudy and humid with a heavy thunderstorm expected this afternoon, reaching a high of 90. Tonight, there will be a chance of a thunderstorm in some areas during the evening. Otherwise, it will be mostly cloudy and humid with a low of 77. Tomorrow, expect mostly cloudy skies and humid conditions with a thunderstorm possible in the afternoon and a high of 90. I'm meteorologist Jason Caterina. That's your exclusive AccuWeather forecast on AM 930, The Answer.
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19: From the wild world of DC politics to America's culture clash, brace yourself for the reality check you've been waiting for. The one and only Mike Gallagher.
20: So how are you feeling about President Trump saying kind, gracious, complimentary things about Zohran Mamdani, the mayor of New York City? The president is about to address the United Nations. Keep it right here on the Mike Gallagher Show if you want to hear what he has to say. He is expected to let her rip. There's an expectation that President Trump is going to really, really lay into the UN and the world community for not supporting the United States sufficiently. China's Iran support looms over this summit that Trump is going to have with Xi of China. But I wonder how you feel when you maybe saw or heard the president sitting down at Gracie Mansion, where the New York City mayor lives, and saying this about Zohran the destroyer.
21: No, I certainly hope he will be a great mayor. You have to understand, I want what's good for New York. I want what's good for the country. So if I had a choice of having him be a bad mayor or horrible mayor, I don't want that. I want him to be a great mayor. And he certainly got potential, got great potential.
20: He's got the potential to be. This is a guy who this morning, it was revealed, has renewed his call for the Prime Minister of Israel, Benjamin Netanyahu, to be arrested for war crimes. The mayor told CNN after his cordial meeting with President Trump, "When it comes to Benjamin Netanyahu, I have described him as I believe him to be a war criminal and an architect of a horrific genocide of the Palestinian people. I do believe that something that should be honored is a faith in our politics, a faith in accountability. If the International Criminal Court deems someone worthy of an arrest because of a violation of those laws, then who are we to say that anyone should be above that?" Mamdani wants the Prime Minister of Israel arrested if he steps foot in New York City, when he steps foot in New York City. How do you find common ground with people like this? But President Trump managed to do so. And I had a big argument with a friend of mine before the show today who thinks it's reprehensible and awful and terrible and Trump has lost his mind and why would he do this and why, what is he thinking? Well, he's thinking he wants New York to succeed just like he wants the United States to succeed. Whether we like it or not, Zohran Mamdani is the mayor of New York City. And I like the president and the mayor sitting down as two men who disagree vehemently on so much. New Yorkers are struggling. Ohioans are struggling. America right now is facing a bunch of challenges. And we're either going to get through this together or we're just going to kind of blow each other up. I don't mind finding a little bit of common ground. Do you? You like the vitriol? Do you like the drama and the horrific things that are flying all around? I happen to think that yesterday was a very significant moment, and I'm grateful. I'm grateful to Trump, and I think you got to give credit to Mamdani. There's nothing about that guy that what he believes in that I agree with, but give him a little credit. He didn't have to take the meeting. And the way Trump described it, Mamdani was the one who invited Trump to Gracie Mansion. Guess what? He deserves some credit for that. Maybe you disagree. We're going to find out. Great to have you here on this Tuesday episode of the Mike Gallagher Show. And we're standing by for President Trump, who's going to address the UN. We'll take you to New York coming up.

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3: At SRN News, I'm Rich Thomason in Washington. The world is hearing from President Trump at this moment. He's addressing the UN General Assembly in New York, opening his speech by declaring that America is back. Our country is stronger today than ever before, saying that he has no interest in leaving dangers to grow for another day. The president pointed to Iran, repeating his insistence that the Islamic Republic will never have a nuclear weapon. Mr. Trump calling Iran the bully of the Middle East. He says Iran is the bully no longer. Along with the speech, the president will be meeting with world leaders, and that includes Britain's prime minister.
4: Andy Burnham's set to meet President Donald Trump for the first time, who will address the United Nations General Assembly. Burnham was mayor of Manchester, England, before he became leader of the G7 country 2 months ago. He plans to urge Trump to support Ukraine and bring an end to the conflict with Iran. As he flew to New York, Burnham also announced limited military support for Saudi Arabia against Houthi rebels. Burnham has told reporters he would try to find common ground with the president, who's called the centre-left UK leader a nice guy, but unfortunately a liberal. I'm Charles Philadelphia.
3: It's been a deadly wildfire season in the West. A wildfire in California's Yosemite National Park has indirectly claimed two lives.
5: Officials say two pilots aboard a helicopter doing water drops were killed when their aircraft went down near a lake 9 miles south of El Capitan. One of the pilots was identified as Greg King. He's a former employee of the Alaska Division of Forestry and Fire Protection, who said King was a dedicated aviator and a dear friend to many. At least 14 people have died while helping with wildfires in the U.S. this year. Some 580 people are battling the Dome Fire burning north of Wawona in the western part of Yosemite. The fire started September 15th and is about 15% contained. I'm Jennifer King.
3: The Dow down 220 points. SRN News. Christians have been arrested in Algeria.
6: The government sent a SWAT team to break up a prayer meeting being held at a humanitarian shelter in the suburbs of Oran this month. 12 believers were arrested at the House of Refuge shelter and charged with holding an unauthorized non-Muslim worship service. Algeria used to ignore its small Christian minority, but in recent years the government has begun an aggressive campaign of persecution, closing scores of churches. Michael Harrington reporting.
3: A lawsuit accuses the city of Dearborn, Michigan, of celebrating Muslim holidays and ignoring religious holidays of other faiths. The suit says the city government has spent thousands of dollars celebrating Muslim holidays while ignoring those of its Christian and Jewish populations. Margot Cleveland, a journalist for The Federalist, filed the court action and says that for too long, Dearborn has been a hostile place for Christians and for Jews. This is SRN News. Federal judge refuses to block the Trump administration from giving SpaceX more than 700 acres of wildlife refuge, part of a land swap in Texas.
7: Meanwhile, environmental groups vowed to continue their legal challenge. The judge on Monday declined the plaintiff's request to prevent the parcel exchange, saying they failed to prove it would worsen ecological risks to a region already transformed by billionaire Elon Musk's rocket operations. In June, the Fish and Wildlife Service approved moving forward with the deal with SpaceX, which would surrender 683 acres the company owns in exchange for the federal land in the lower Rio Grande Valley National Wildlife Refuge. Keith Peters reporting.
3: China's Alibaba has unveiled new plans for its artificial intelligence model and new chip technologies, including what it claims is China's most powerful AI chip so far. More details at SRNnews.com.
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14: Today will bring mostly cloudy skies and high humidity with the possibility of a heavy thunderstorm later this afternoon, reaching a high of 90. Tonight, we can expect a chance of thunderstorms early on. Then it will become mostly cloudy and humid with a low of 77. Tomorrow will be another day of mostly cloudy conditions and high humidity with a thunderstorm expected in the afternoon at a high of 90. I'm meteorologist Jason Caterina. That's your exclusive AccuWeather forecast on AM 930, The Answer.
15: 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It is strongly recommended you obtain professional advice before proceeding with any investment.
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0: Gunderson.
1: And welcome to the Tuesday morning. It is the September 22nd edition of the Best Stocks Now show with professional money manager Bill Gunderson, president of Gunderson Capital Management. And I'm here with Barry Kite, our chartered financial analyst and our certified financial planner. We're in two different locations. He's in the south. I'm in the north. Where else can you get boots on the ground coverage with literally the motorcades on my street, the two main streets that feed the UN this morning? I'm about two blocks from the UN where my office is. And the main artery is two blocks from me, and then two blocks over from where I am is the second artery. And it's been sirens, blinking lights, motorcades since about 6 a.m. East Coast time. Last night, I walked by Trump Plaza, where the famous escalator, Barry, that he came down, and the security there was unbelievable. Unbelievable. The New York City Police Department, I mean, it's literally, it's an army. It literally is a battalion, whatever you want, a militia, a secret service, I don't know, whatever you want to call it. There's plenty of secret service here, too, also at this current time. And there's a lot on the table. Trump's going to speak here this morning, and Melania is also going to speak. 100 global leaders are here, and I'm not talking about, you know, somebody in the administration, okay? I'm talking about global leaders. Zelensky was 9/11. Imagine the security around Zelensky, because I got to believe the Russians would like to knock him off. It's incredible. It really is incredible. Security. Oh, my gosh. It's just intense. They close off streets. They set up big tents where the police gather and mobilize and organize, and incredible. Yesterday, I walked by J.P. Morgan headquarters. It's about 49th Street. It's about 10 blocks from me. And of course, there you had Treasury Secretary Bessent meeting with Chinese trade leaders. And you know, Barry, one thing I kind of connected the dots and put two and two together. When we had the negotiations with China, when push came to shove, what was the biggest chip that China put on the table in the trade talks?
2: Rare earth.
1: Yes,
2: rare earth, man.
1: Absolutely. Yeah. And what does Trump do?
2: Signs
1: the big Greenland deal, which really is monumental. I mean, because they didn't want any part of that. It just seems to me like he takes a few chips off the table. Okay, you won't give us rare earth. Well, there's a lot of them in Greenland, and now we have access to them. I really think there's a connection there. And, of course, the war in Iran, a major topic. This is the annual UN General Assembly Security Meeting, which I've read about since I was a little kid, you know, and now here I am witnessing it all, which to me is kind of a dream come true. It really is kind of neat. And I listened to Antonio Gutierrez Portugal. He's the UN Secretary General. But his time is up in January. I think it's a 10-year term. I'm not sure of that, but I think it's 10-year term. His time is up in January. He definitely leans far left. Whether you're far left or far right or in the middle, he leans far left. I just listened to his speech. And his speech was very much anti-U.S., anti-Israel, having power. He doesn't believe in superpowers. He believes more in an equal and diversified world. And I was reading that the current leader to replace him, of course, they vote for that, but there's been some straw polls, is the leader of Guyana. It just seems to me, I don't know, this is just me, like a bigger country, But maybe, I don't know, this gives the little guy a chance. And also one of the leaders, which I find to be interesting, is from Argentina. He's the head of the International Energy Atomic Association, which is the watchdog, right, of Iran on atomic energy, the misuse of nuclear energy, etc. Barry, question. What stock did I write up on in my newsletter on Saturday?
0: That'd be SanDisk. You're on a roll.
1: Oh.
0: SNDK for those keeping tabs at home.
1: Yes, and what was our feature article on Seeking Alpha? What was that, 3 weeks ago? I lose track of time. 2 weeks ago?
0: Well, AMD, like no. AMD released, you know, a week ago. That stock's up, what, 20%, I think, since we first, or 20-plus percent since you first released it just a week ago. And then SanDisk has rocketed up. I'm looking at it today. It's rocketed up to our largest position after being up almost 7%.
1: Is our second largest position AMD now? It's got to be.
0: It's in the top five.
1: Yes.
0: SanDisk just passed NVIDIA. So.
1: All right. So AMD might be number three. Now, let's just look here at AMD yesterday was up, let's see, yesterday.
0: 9+%, I think. 9+% was when, passed that $1 trillion.
1: 9.95.
0: Yeah.
1: Can we call it 10?
0: We'll call it 10.
1: We'll call it 10. We're going to round up. You know, I get a Egg McMuffin at McDonald's. They wanted me to round up, you know, like the Egg McMuffin is $3.12. Why don't I round up to $4? No, I don't. It's already expensive enough. I'm not going to round up. So we're going to take the liberty of rounding up. And AMD was up 10% yesterday. And there's some other stocks that had monumental moves and breakouts yesterday that I want to bring to your attention because it was a huge day for the NASDAQ. And let's not forget that the NASDAQ broke out yesterday to a new all-time high. And, you know, we've been predicting higher prices for the markets. Why? Because of earnings. And now you've got a new all-time high on the NASDAQ and the breakout set yesterday. AMD is tacking on another 0.5% today, but the one that surging this morning, you know, it was not up that much, and then all of a sudden, boom, shakalaka, it's up 7.2% right now, is SanDisk. And, of course, that was the subject of our article. It's one of the the terrific 35. And I put a pretty, not a bare bones, but a nice skeleton and a framework and an outline of what SanDisk does for a living, their history. SanDisk is now a $1,893 stock, and it's moved up to $0.25 trillion in market cap. That looks like $0.25 trillion to me. And it also, they used to say, I remember in the day, when we had the internet just coming on board, the road of the information highway is paved with semiconductors. Okay, Barry, you're too young probably to remember that, kid. But now, guess what? The road to AI, or should we call it the bullet train to AI, is not paved with, but flooded with semiconductors. And I would say during my life in the industry of 27 years now, the semiconductors have been the most remarkable sector. Maybe medical, biotech, number two, or software right up there. Those have been the three. That's why I have a hard time owning consumer staples and telecom providers and things like this and steel companies and things like this and food companies. When you've got the semiconductors and the software stocks that are continue to carry the day, and especially today in the supercharged AI world. So SanDisk, There was an upgrade on SanDisk today. It wasn't my article, unfortunately. I don't think it had anything to do with it blasting off. You will see an article on SanDisk in coming days as we catch up. I'm right now ahead of my pace of writing articles. I've got several that you've seen. You've seen in the newsletter. You get a preview of the outline for the article. This is Bill Gunderson. It's the Best Stocks Now show along with Barry Kite. We'll be right back.

0: This is Bill Gunderson, CEO of Gunderson Capital Management. 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I will be teaching a workshop on Wednesday evening from 7 to 9 p.m. and Barry and myself will be available on Tuesday and Wednesday from 7 a.m. to 5 p.m. for individual folks with individual meetings about our investment management services and financial planning services. 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
0: This is Bill Gunderson, President of Gunderson Capital Management. 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Well, it comes with the daily live alerts on the market and stocks that I am buying or selling in the 5 portfolios that I manage. 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It also includes access to my powerful Best Stocks Now app, which currently has over 5,000 stocks, ETFs, and mutual funds in it. All you have to do to get the 4-week trial is go to GundersonCapital.com. 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I look forward to spending the day and each weekend with you. We'll be right back.

0: And welcome back here to the second quarter of today's Best Stocks Now show. Next Tuesday, a week from today, we'll be in Cleveland meeting with the folks who have booked those appointments with us on Tuesday and Wednesday. And looking forward to that. It's one of my favorite things to do in this industry. You know, looking at charts all day, I get disconnected from the human faces and the people and the folks, which I really like, the human touch. So I'm looking forward to going to Cleveland again. And, of course, on Wednesday night at 7 p.m., the workshop. I hope we should have a good crowd there. You're going to learn a lot about the markets from me in those 2 hours that we have together. Again, to check and see if there's any appointments left, 855-611-BEST. We are willing to expand it into Thursday if necessary. I got to book my my plane tickets today there, Barry.
1: Yeah, I hopefully got all the yesterday, so we're set.
0: Hopefully, hopefully the UN people will be gone, and I'll be able to get out of here. Oh, my gosh, this place is like, wow, on this small island.
1: They might not be
0: bought.
1: Going back to Cleveland. Yeah, they might not be going to Cleveland.
0: No, but they're at the LaGuardia Airport. They're at the LaGuardia Airport, though. I think this whole thing closes on Friday. Okay. Now, I'd be remiss if I didn't go back to what happened yesterday in the market. The NASDAQ was up 2.3% yesterday. And there were about seven or eight stocks. Meta, for one. Meta finally has an AI product. Muse. So they're out of the metaverse, and I guess they're in the Mooseverse, and it's getting high praise. But it also leads to my theory that AI is becoming a commodity. Very quickly. Intel had a massive day yesterday. AMD had a massive day yesterday. Became a trillion-dollar company. Qualcomm had a massive day yesterday. We had a very good day yesterday. Our two biggest winners, AMD up 10% yesterday, and Astera Labs was up 12.8% yesterday. I think it's tacking on some more. Our only laggard yesterday, interestingly enough, was SanDisk and Novo Nordisk, which is now Novo.
1: I was about to say a Novo. Yeah.
0: Yes, but SanDisk is making up for it today as one of the biggest winners in the market today. Is the other AI stocks may be going to rust just a little bit, but the NASDAQ itself, its old high was 27,190. We're now 48 points above that. We're hitting a new all-time high today on the NASDAQ after the big 2.4%, 2.35% yesterday on that breakout. The chip stocks, the software stocks are really strong right now. Palantir, CrowdStrike, Netflix just taken off like crazy. Of course, the chip stocks, which have led the market for ever since I've been in the market. Not to say they don't have their ups and downs and their volatility, but if the information highway was paved with chips, the AI freeway is flooded with chips. So they're
1: following the yellow brick road, right?
0: Wow, unbelievable. Okay, so and then of course I did walk over to JP Morgan headquarters yesterday. It was all cordoned off. Security was tight as Bessent met with Chinese leaders. And let's not forget, on Thursday, I think Trump's leaving today to fly back to Washington D.C. to prepare for his big meeting with Xi on Thursday, and that's going to be huge with AI and trade and all this and that. And of course, the market right now has a very optimistic take. In addition to that, you have a backdrop of the Strait of Hormuz. The flow is increasing there, and guess what? Oil is under 90 now. It's at 89, and it was just like out of control 2 weeks ago and driving the markets lower. driving interest rates higher, driving our Fed to I think it's one of the biggest factors for that 0.25% rate hike. And now things seem to be going the other direction. U.S. to expand Greenland military footprint. I think it's more than military, Barry. I think there's more to it. And because we're going to get access. We don't have this being made public yet, but obviously Nuuk, N-U-U-K, it looks cold there. Looks foreboding. I wrote up an article on that in my newsletter a couple of years ago. But he does give us access to that all-important, we think there's a lot of rare earth there underneath the tundra. And Denmark is going to give us access, and if, in exchange, we're going to give them more military protection. I don't know that Greenland's ever going to invade, but they could use Greenland. They could come through Greenland, obviously.
1: Well, and the shortest way to shoot missiles, you know, across the globe, right, is going over the North Pole, yep, particularly from Russia and China as well. So it's a strategic piece. You've got a lot of, you know, China's been creating, you know, these icebreaker ships more and more for a while. So it's it's kind of one of those kind of final frontier, right, in terms of where some strategically it's kind of the gateway into, I mean, it's a gateway to where you're at in New York if you're going going through the Arctic, right?
0: Yeah.
1: So it's that Iceland, obviously we've got had bases in Iceland, Air Force bases there for years as well. So my wife's grandpa used to be stationed in Iceland years ago.
0: Place to be stationed. I mean, yeah. Come on. do they have cable TV there? I don't know. Can you watch NFL on Sunday? Anyways,
1: it's a good herring.
0: And don't forget, I mean, she does not really want us having access to the rare earth in Greenland because it takes away their biggest bargaining chip, really, other than cheap goods, which, you know, that's not that big of a bargaining chip anymore. Because factories have moved on to Vietnam and other places, even leaving China. And today, that deal is expected to be signed at the UN meeting with giving us access to the rare earth minerals there. And, of course, I talked about the three or four Greenland stocks yesterday that all of a sudden woke up from the
1: CRML,
0: the deep freeze. Yes, CRML and Greenland mines and this and that. Now, one other thing I want to say, DeepSeek is going to brief the United Nations Security Council this week on the risk posed by AI. DeepSeek, of course, is Chinese biggest player, one of their biggest players in AI. And the CEO of Anthropic is going to meet with Xi on Thursday at the big powwow there in Washington. We'll be right back.
2: With SRN News, I'm Bob Agnew in Washington. The world hearing from President Trump today as he addresses the UN General Assembly in New York, opening his speech by declaring that, quote, America is back and our country is stronger today than ever before. The president says he has no interest in leaving dangers to grow for another day, taking many shots at the Islamic regime, calling Iran the bully in that part of the world. In the Middle East, the president said they are the bully no longer. And the president, who took the podium just about an hour ago, declared that while others have talked, I have taken action. The president also vowing once again that Iran will never have the power to create a nuclear weapon. It's been a busy and deadly wildfire season so far out west. A wildfire burning in California's Yosemite National Park has indirectly claimed two lives. On Wall Street, the major indexes thrived yesterday. Right now, the Dow is struggling, though. It's down 281 points. This is SRN News.
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5: 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I'm Kim Commando for NordVPN. 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The QTS Phoenix Data Center is on 80 acres. There are five 340,000-square-foot buildings, over a million square feet. It uses 3.1 million gallons of water for cooling, which comes to 0 gallons per day because the water is recirculated. It's a closed-loop system. News reports verify that this massive data center has caused no rate increases for either electricity or water. Residential housing is less than a quarter mile away, and there are no noise complaints. Seems to me that this is a far cry from the typical media coverage of data centers. The total number of employees, about 8 per building, are only 40 for a million square feet. Get the straight scoop every day with my free newsletter at GetKim.com.
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9: Today will be mostly cloudy and humid with a heavy thunderstorm expected this afternoon, reaching a high of 90. Tonight, there will be a chance of a thunderstorm in some areas during the evening. Otherwise, it will be mostly cloudy and humid with a low of 77. Tomorrow, expect mostly cloudy skies and humid conditions with a thunderstorm possible in the afternoon and a high of 90. I'm meteorologist Jason Caterina. That's your exclusive AccuWeather forecast on AM 930, The Answer.
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0: Welcome back here to the second half of today's Best Stocks Now show. The United Nations was created in 1945. Boy, my dad was returning from war in the South Pacific at that time after serving on a submarine during World War II. It was created at the end of World War II by 51 founding countries that wanted to prevent future global wars and promote international cooperation. Now, here's a lesson on history. Let's see if you recognize any of these names. This is stuff I've followed since I was a little kid. Some of the key leaders and countries involved were Franklin Delano Roosevelt, President of the United States, who helped coin the term United Nations. Winston Churchill, ever hear of him? Prime Minister of the United Kingdom. Interestingly enough, Joseph Stalin, leader of Soviet Union, who they were attacked by Hitler too, don't forget. Chiang Kai-shek, boy, I remember that name. He was the leader of China at the time. He eventually, you know, they ended up in the island of Formosa.
1: Who was
0: China?
1: Who was invaded by Japan, by the way, during that's
0: yes.
1: Another reason that that he was in that particular group
0: yes.
1: After the aftermath of World War II.
0: And I believe after Chiang Kai-shek was banished to Formosa, which is now Taiwan, in came Ho Chi Minh. I'm thinking that Ho Chi Minh was next. Not Ho Chi Minh. Jeez. I'm thinking Vietnam here. No.
1: Yeah, that's
0: no,
1: a hidden little.
0: No, the Supreme Leader.
1: Southeast there.
0: Yes, Mao Zedong, okay. And then leaders from many other allies. Mao, Chairman Mao. Don't go holding pictures of Chairman Mao, said John Lennon. The UN Charter was signed on June 26, 1945 in San Francisco, California, where our voice is heard every morning there on KDOW Radio.
1: KDOW.
0: Shout out to everybody there. We'll be there very soon for our next visit. The UN officially came into existence on October 24th, 1945, a day now celebrated annually as United Nations Day. Well, you know, I don't know if we celebrate it all that much. Do we get a day off? Is the market closed? I don't think so, but that's okay. The UN was created to maintain international peace and security, develop friendly relations among nations, promote human rights, support economic and social development, and provide humanitarian assistance during crises. The headquarters of the UN is located in New York City on the east side. Okay, anything east of Fifth Avenue. Did you know that's the dividing line, Barry, that divides the east side of New York from the west side of New York? There definitely is a dividing line there. East side of Manhattan, overlooking the East River. It's right on the river, in fact. And I've walked by there many times. It's literally two blocks, maybe three blocks from where my office is. And I would just say that the United States had a lot to do with the founding of the UN. And, of course, Trump addressing the UN. Melania also addressing the UN. Okay, now, the interesting thing I see here, on Wednesday, tomorrow is going to be, AI is going to be big on the agenda. And who's going to be here for that? OpenAI CEO Sam Altman is expected to brief the council. That will be a very interesting speech. While senior representatives of Anthropic are expected to participate. Altman is not an ally of Trump, but the CEO of, the CEO, I think, of Anthropic is, and he's going to be in Washington on Wednesday. Thursday to meet with China, but Altman is not going to be there. Altman is going to address the UN. And at the same time, you've got British Columbia, I see, is suing OpenAI and Sam Altman over a shooting that took place that was broadcast on OpenAI or something. They talked about it, and they're trying to hold them responsible for it. So that's an added little thing. But, OpenAI president. Okay, so Altman is not a fan, I don't believe, of Trump. But OpenAI President Greg Brockman, who's a substantial donor to the political action committee MAGA Inc., plans to attend the state dinner with U.S. President Donald Trump and China President Xi Jinping on Thursday. I don't know if Gates got in, got a reservation at the dinner table there with the Jinping. I haven't heard that or not. He wanted one. But here's who's going to be there.
1: What about Jensen?
0: Well, here you go. Here you go. OpenAI. Okay. Oh, no. Let's see. Actually, Altman will be there. Jeff Bezos of Amazon. Of course, Elon Musk. SpaceX, Tesla. Google Sundar Pichai will be there. Dell CEO Michael Dell. Of course, NVIDIA CEO Jensen Huang is going to be there. Former Apple CEO Tim Cook. Citigroup CEO Jane Fraser. Microsoft CEO Satya Nadella and Qualcomm CEO. You know, Qualcomm had a big day yesterday also. I don't know why. It was something with fiber optics, okay? CEO Cristiano Amon are also expected to attend. Notably missing is Anthropic CEO Dario Amodi. He's the one that, you know, wrote the op-ed piece about, you know, the dangers of and the slowdown. He's the one that called for the slowdown that caused the market to sell off over a week ago. But Amodi has had a public falling out with Trump and the Pentagon earlier this year over AI use cases for the military. So it will be a very interesting. This is a very big week for AI. And, of course, we're seeing a huge day for AI. Now, there's a stat out here today that three AI era giants have amassed valuations that tower over the first day value of thousands of U.S. tech companies that went public over the last 45 years. OpenAI, Anthropic, and SpaceX, those three were valued at a combined $5.2 trillion. This compares with $4.1 trillion for 3,365 U.S. technology companies. This puts it in perspective between 1980 and 2025. Those three, there's inflation, yes, but those three, 5.2 trillion, are greater than 3,365 previous IPOs. That's why I have a big problem with these IPOs and the values being placed on them. So does my nephew, Rory McDonald, professor now at the Business School of Virginia. Previously at the Harvard Business School as a professor. Saying that, you know, the hard questions that investors in these companies need to ask. And now today, I don't know if we should take this seriously or not, but Alibaba has a new chip. It does not reach the ability of Jensen Huang's NVIDIA chip. Alibaba's up 1.4% right now on this news. I always look at how the stocks are reacting, and NVIDIA is up a little bit. So obviously, Alibaba's push with their V900 chip, 20-gigawatt data center, doesn't seem to be a threat to NVIDIA at the current time. Now, the next subject, let's move off of AI for a minute and go to weight loss and GLP-1. I think there's fear of that becoming a commodity, Barry. It's already aced out the second player in the race. Lilly dominates. Novo has had difficulties as a stock. Now you've got Viking Therapeutics soaring, VKTX today.
1: And, in full disclosure for them, they've soared before, remember?
2: Yes. And flopped.
1: And it was a false soaring, right?
2: Yes.
1: They said they had some good trial, and it was like a trial of like three people or something, remember? But but it did. They do. In this latest study, they you know, with I think what they call placebo-adjusted, whatever that means, weight loss was about 22%. So, or 22 pounds, I believe. So it's a, I think 22%. So
0: yeah, the stock's up 22%. 1% for every pound lost, okay? When we come back, though, there is something about the Viking Therapeutics that it does that Lilly's does not seem to do. And then there's another entrant into this race. We'll be right back. This is Bill Gunderson, CEO of Gunderson Capital Management. The Gunderson Team 2026 tour resumes with our next stop at the Embassy Suites in Independence, Ohio on Tuesday, September 29th and Wednesday, September 30th. I will be teaching a workshop on Wednesday evening from 7 to 9 p.m. and Barry and myself will be available on Tuesday and Wednesday from 7 a.m. to 5 p.m. for individual folks with individual meetings about our investment management services and financial planning services. This is a rare opportunity to meet with the team that you hear on the radio show each weekday. We will be conducting that workshop on Wednesday night from 7 to 9 p.m. To book a seat at the workshop or a personal appointment with us, give us a call at 855-611-BEST. That's 855-611-BEST or go to GundersonCapital.com. 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
5: 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The QTS Phoenix Data Center is on 80 acres. There are five 340,000 square foot buildings over 1 million square feet. It uses 3.1 million gallons of water for cooling, which comes to 0 gallons per day because the water is recirculated. It's a closed loop system. News reports verify that this massive data center has caused no rate increases for either electricity or water. Residential housing is less than a quarter mile away, and there are no noise complaints. Seems to me that this is a far cry from the typical media coverage of data centers. The total number of employees, about 8 per building, are only 40 for 1 million square feet. Get the straight scoop every day with my free newsletter at GetKim.com.
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0: And welcome back here to the final segment of today's Best Docs Now show. The only thing I can say about Viking Therapeutics, VKTX, the studies show that when you go off of it, it lasts a little bit longer. You don't have the immediate comeback of the hunger pains that you have with Zepbound. So, I mean, I think Zepbound will probably figure it out, you know, so that it... But there is risk of some sort, For now, Lilly is the NVIDIA. Okay, what NVIDIA is to AI chips, Lilly is to GLP-1. And
1: that's a great analogy.
0: I still say emphatically... And I had a discussion with a cardiologist a while back, and we were talking about the obesity problem in America. And, you know, it's so easy to solve. I realize the GLP-1s aren't cheap, but I'm pretty sure that Medicare now, it's $50 a month to get on a GLP-1. And anybody who struggles in a, you know, a body... that is a struggle from day to day. There's an easy, it's not easy, but it's easier than anything that out there. Go to the gym, be my guest, you know, count calories. Where's Weight Watchers now? Join Peloton, whatever, sweat it off. No, the GLP-1 controls your cravings. And you eat much less, and you're not thinking about food all the time. And yet you still enjoy food, Barry. It does not take away. And I've witnessed 80-pound losses of weight in people. I've witnessed over 100-pound losses of weight from people. I call it a miracle drug. And why?
1: So the petite filet bill tastes just as good as the bone-in filet used to.
0: The bone-in ribeye is like 2 million calories. The petite filet maybe 450, 500, something like that. No problemo. No, you're still going to enjoy things, but you get full very fast. And I'm not talking one or two bites. I'd say about halfway through a restaurant dinner, you're going no mas, you know, and you're packing it up for the next day. Now, the other one that has news on weight loss, GLP-1, is Roche, R-H-H-B-Y, which I believe is a

0: articles. You're getting the outlines before the article. Now, there's no promise that the articles will eventually be published on Seeking Alpha, but that's we're writing up an article or two per week of what I call the Terrific 35. And on Saturday, we featured SanDisk. Intel was up 12% yesterday. And I think that's that foundry, you know, they already have a lot of foundry business, yes. But foundry business, expanding the foundry business, and maybe even doing some work for NVIDIA, which would take work away from Taiwan Semiconductor and the dependence upon Taiwan. Meta had a huge day yesterday, okay, big time, with their artificial intelligence agent Muse, and Shopify is going to somehow, you can complete the purchase of Muse on Shopify. It had a big day, right?
1: It's interesting, Bill. I was Amazon has blocked Muse from the Amazon site, and here's what the trick is. Of course, this thing was like an agent, so think of it as a personal shopper for you.
0: Yes.
1: Go out, put stuff in your cart. And the funny thing is, you know, Amazon, a lot of Amazon's business is also advertising. And so I heard a tech analyst talking about, so essentially you're going to have Amazon, if they were to allow, say, Muse on their site, you'd have Amazon essentially advertising to a AI agent bot. So forget advertising to me and you.
0: Yes.
1: You know, advertisers are going to be advertising to these, you know, call it an algorithm, right? Or for lack of a better term. And so,
0: yes.
1: It's an interesting dynamic. So we'll see
0: how that
1: works out over time. But I mean, Meta's getting a big bump.
0: Yes.
1: Yeah.
0: Well, the price target was raised from $640 to $796. Wells Fargo, Muse is gaining traction quickly. Well, you know, Zuckerberg, you can
1: most
0: never
1: downloaded.
0: Count the guy out.
1: Yeah.
0: He's a smart
1: it's
0: guy.
1: It's the most downloaded app. Most
0: yes.
1: downloaded app right now in the in all of I think all of, you know, not just the App Store, but I think the Google Play Store as well. So
0: now here's another opportunity in my book that Apple missed. Why aren't they a player here? Traders now are positioning ahead of the September 23rd, 24th. That's another thing we have going on this week. Tomorrow, Wednesday and Thursday, is the Meta Connect conference where we'll get updates on Muse. So now all of a sudden, Muse is a value play. And I mean, Meta is a value play right now. If you ask me, Meta's PE ratio, it's 28 now. Before yesterday, it was down in the mid to low 20s. The other one that jumped yesterday was ARM Holdings. Oh my gosh, 17% ARM. Wow, we're out of time. Moderna also was up 12%, and Critical Minerals was up 38% on the Greenland news. And by the way, that agreement's going to be signed here today at the meeting of the UN. And then we got diesel prices hitting $6.50. We got to do something with that. And don't forget, diesel is used for heating. It's basically the same product that's just heating oil on the eastern seaboard, and the temperature is definitely dropping on the eastern seaboard right now. So the cost to heat buildings in your home going to go way up this year if something is not done with this big diesel price problem. Okay, to reserve a spot in Cleveland Tuesday and Wednesday, either to the workshop or an appointment with us, 855-611-BEST. To get the newsletter coming to you and access to the app and the live trading alerts for 4 weeks, go to GundersonCapital.com. We were flooded yesterday after that AMD move. Now you got the SanDisk move. You want to be reading these articles every week. 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

0: From firearms and personal security to defense of the Second Amendment, BearingArms.com is the clearinghouse for guns, ammo, and the Second Amendment.
1: With SRN News, I'm Rich Thomason in Washington. The world is hearing from President Trump at this moment. He's addressing the UN General Assembly in New York, opening his speech by declaring that America is back. Our country is stronger today than ever before, saying that he has no interest in leaving dangers to grow for another day. The president pointed to Iran, repeating his insistence that the Islamic Republic will never have a nuclear weapon. Mr. Trump calling Iran the bully of the Middle East. He says Iran is the bully no longer. Along with the speech, the president will be meeting with world leaders, and that includes Britain's prime minister.
2: Andy Burnham's set to meet President Donald Trump for the first time, who will address the United Nations General Assembly. Burnham was mayor of Manchester, England, before he became leader of the G7 country 2 months ago. He plans to urge Trump to support Ukraine and bring an end to the conflict with Iran. As he flew to New York, Burnham also announced limited military support for Saudi Arabia against Houthi rebels. Burnham has told reporters he would try to find common ground with the president, who's called the centre-left UK leader a nice guy, but unfortunately a liberal. I'm Charles Philadelphia.
1: It's been a deadly wildfire season in the West. A wildfire in California's Yosemite National Park has indirectly claimed two lives.
3: Officials say two pilots aboard a helicopter doing water drops were killed when their aircraft went down near a lake 9 miles south of El Capitan. One of the pilots was identified as Greg King. He's a former employee of the Alaska Division of Forestry and Fire Protection, who said King was a dedicated aviator and a dear friend to many. At least 14 people have died while helping with wildfires in the U.S. this year. Some 580 people are battling the Dome Fire burning north of Wawona in the western part of Yosemite. The fire started September 15th and is about 15% contained. I'm Jennifer King.
1: The Dow down 220 points. SRN News.
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11: This afternoon, expect a mix of clouds and sunshine with the possibility of a heavy thunderstorm and humid conditions. The high will reach 89. Tonight, there may be isolated thunderstorms early, otherwise mostly cloudy skies and humid weather with a low of 76. Tomorrow will bring mostly cloudy skies and continued humidity. With a chance of an afternoon thunderstorm, the high will be around 90 tomorrow. I'm meteorologist Jason Caterina. That's your exclusive AccuWeather forecast on AM 930, The Answer.
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13: It is the Alex Marlow Show. I'm glad you're here. We get some hot, hot heat today. Hot, hot heat on the show. We've got UN General Assembly, clips of Trump, we've got clips of Gutierrez in his last effort as presiding over the summit before he is termed out. We've got some Greenland updates. We've got Marco Rubio defending Trump's media ban coming up. We've got Trump and Mamdani having a bromance. We've got a Republican, John Curtis, coming after Trump's family. All that to come on today's show, plus some Duncan and Colin Kaepernick. We'll start with the UN, where the president just spoke, and we're getting cuts. We're cutting them rapidly so I can play some of them right away on the show. But Trump gave a barn burner talk, and I got part of it while I was prepping for the show today, talking about how he intends to make an Iran deal after the election, how mass migration is destroying the greatest cultures of Europe, and rejecting the globalist scheme to control AI. He definitely sees the AI hoax that I was talking about quite a bit last week. So all that comes up in the speech, and I'll have cuts for you. And then some dunks on CNN and others for covering the president, even though they claim they can't cover him. I've got a cut of him making fun of Caitlin Collins, which was pretty funny. Let's play cut 12, please, gentlemen.
14: Oh, it's an honor to be here. I'm surprised that CNN is here covering me.
15: The United Nations allowed us in, sir.
14: You should not be here covering me. You said you weren't going to cover me. You shouldn't be covering me.
15: Two-thirds of Americans don't think that the U.S. is winning the war with Iran. When will it end?
14: We're making a lot of progress. Our country is doing really, really well. Thank you very much.
13: It's just so obnoxious. Caitlin Collins is right in there asking her Iran question because she knows it's a election wedge issue for Trump and his own base. So that's what she interjects. And he's saying, why are you guys here? Because CNN and Fox and others said they're not going to give Trump TV coverage. And lo and behold, day two of whatever their ban is, they're giving him coverage. And what's so performative about this is that Trump is not actually boycotting the media. He's saying you can't have extra access. And this is a real thing because at Breitbart News, we've had to fight very hard to get what's known as hard passes for the White House. Even the first Trump administration, we did not have a hard pass. They were very reluctant to give us hard passes during the Biden administration. The hard pass makes it very easy for reporters to get in and out of the White House. But there's a lot of people who get into the White House. You just have to effort a little bit more. Me personally, I don't usurp one of the hard passes that Breitbart News has because I spend most of my time out in California. So I go to the White House a couple times a year to report on stuff. But when I do, I just go through normal protocols for other reporters who don't have grandfathered in some sort of extra access. And that's all Trump and Vance were saying were taken away from some of these outlets that go out of their way to report on all the fakest stories of the century. That's what leads their coverage, from the Russia collusion hoax to we needed the COVID lockdowns to Trump is a Russian asset to whatever you can think of, whatever's your favorite hoax imaginable. All the race war stuff we went through, there's 16 genders, all of these networks live to cover that stuff. And then Trump is saying, well, if you're going to do that, then you don't get the extra special privilege of all these hard passes and permanent space for your TV network on what's known as Pebble Beach, which is just off of swing of the White House. when you point the camera and you get the great shot of the White House. You don't get to do that if you want to just go out of your way to undermine the Republic. And I'm perfectly comfortable having this conversation. Do I believe the courts will come in and ultimately shut it down? I do. I think the courts will stop it. But I'm perfectly comfortable having this conversation, especially when you've been through what I've been through, where they kicked us out of the White House Correspondents Association for something or other. I don't even care enough to have committed this to memory. But the White House Correspondents Association would not have Breitbart in it. Why not? We're arguably the most influential news outlet covering presidential politics of the last decade in this country. Recall in 2016, Harvard and MIT, a professor for Harvard and MIT, a guy named Yochai Benkler, he put out a study suggesting that the number one most influential news outlet in the 2016 election was Breitbart News. So you make the case none of this would have happened without us. And so we've not been given any special privilege. We've been discriminated against. So I just don't care. I just don't care. And then they say that they're going to boycott Trump. And then they show up at the UN. And what's noteworthy is that Trump isn't boycotting them. They're boycotting him. They're saying, we're not going to inform our audience of what's going on in the White House because we're so sad that the president took away some permanent badges for some of the people who just live to destroy him. So again, the more I think about it, the more I think about how the assassination attempts on the president, getting shot in the ear, repeatedly keep trying to kill him. Remember how after they tried to kill him at the White House Correspondents Association dinner with a crazy teacher from California, and all of those reporters out there, as I say, I think I said this on yesterday's show, but they got out their selfie sticks and they're filming themselves. They all thought they were the victims, but they're not the victims. They're the ones who report the fake news. They report thousands and thousands of times he's a Nazi, he's a fascist, he's an authoritarian. And then they keep trying to shoot him. They keep trying to investigate his family members. They keep trying to jail his family members. They keep trying to bankrupt his companies. And then he's saying, you know what? If you're not going to play fair, then you don't get a permanent badge. You got to go through the process of every other normal journalist who wants to cover the White House. You don't have some sort of extra special privilege where you get the fast pass line like your Disneyland, which is what it is. They took away their Disneyland fast track passes. Parents of a certain age, you know what I'm talking about. That's all they did. And we're supposed to act like this is the biggest threat on free speech ever. It's not. And we know it's not. Because if it really was, and Caitlin Collins wouldn't be there at the UN asking your stupid Iran question. Though, pretty fun. Pretty fun. Sonny Hostin doesn't like Trump's media ban. This is fun. Cut 11. Play this one, guys.
16: I'm so proud that the pool got together in solidarity,
17: including Fox
16: News. Yes. That's what I was going to say. So you've got the five networks that constitute the principal White House TV pools: ABC, this network. I'm very proud of this network: CBS, NBC, CNN, and Fox News. And they all got together and said, "We will not provide replacement pool coverage," which means we will not cover any White House events. Yes. Trump loves being on television. Mm-hmm. Like I don't understand what is happening inside of the White House that he doesn't want us to know about. Well, that is one of the things. Like this is giving dictatorships, because as you said, Anna, this is what happens with dictators. What is he trying to hide from the American people?
13: Yeah, that's what dictators do, is they allow for over 90% of the coverage of them to be negative. Newsbusters and the Media Research Center and all the good folks over there compile this. The establishment media, 90% of their stories on the president are negative or more. So that's not what dictators do. And when you keep calling him a dictator and acting like that, that's why people shoot him. And that's why he's going to have a lot lower tolerance towards just giving the media all sorts of extra access versus normal people who just want to have the news reported. So again, the more I think about this, the more I'm coming closer to the side of the White House. I was pretty neutral yesterday. I was pretty happy that he was talking about Breitbart a lot and the vice president. But now I'm starting to agree with them. I really am. Because these people can't make a good argument. They're not making any substantial arguments about what actually is the reason why this is such a bad thing. This is what's fun about, you don't always have to snap to judgment on stuff. It's okay to wait to see how things play out. Because if these are the arguments from Sonny Hostin from ABC, which is a propaganda network run by the Disney Corporation, which has deep interests in China, she's the one who's going to be the advocate for why Trump shouldn't do this because he's a dictator. Even though literally her company is owned by Disney, which is so hostile to Trump and so pro-CCP. It doesn't make a lot of sense to me. Mays Moore, who is one of the old news editors online, does a great job finding old stuff. This is a fun one. He found this cut 16 from CNN in 2013.
18: Reporters and photographers frustrated that independent media are shut out of even routine presidential events at the White House. No reporters, no photographers, so no uncomfortable questions of the president, and no images the White House can't control. Recent examples, the president's lunch with Hillary Clinton, his Oval Office visit with Malala Yousafzai, a Pakistani human rights activist.
19: As Dana Milbank wrote in the Washington Post just a couple of weeks ago, the White House is actually banning press corps photographers from covering what are not really private events. These are events that involve the President of the United States doing the people's business.
20: The White House uses advances in the media to go around us. They don't need us anymore.
13: It's so great. It's so funny. I love that. Great catch by Mays Moore. It's the, of course, that's what the Obama White House did. They only had one photographer. They took this guy, Pete Souza, and he was the only photographer who could shoot Obama, because they wanted to curate the image. They were so much more hostile to the press than Trump. Trump has been so much more communicative with the press. So again, forgive me for not getting too worked up about this. All right, more on this in a moment, plus some cuts of Trump's UN speech. But let me tell you something I've been doing using this convenient red light therapy device called the SuperPalm 1050. It has helped me with knee pain and back pain, makes me a lot more mobile, helps me recover. The technology is called photobiomodulation, or PBM, sends near or infrared light or near infrared light into your cells where you have pain and inflammation. 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It's really cool. 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It's got a patent-pending cooling system that helps cool your skin so that you can have deeper light penetration, get it closer to the skin. 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
2: You know, Ronald Reagan believed self-government required something that government could never replace, responsibility in the hands of the people. In his 1981 inaugural address, Reagan warned against the idea that America had become too complicated to be governed by its citizens. Reagan asked, "If no one among us is capable of governing himself, then who among us has the capacity to govern someone else?" For Reagan, limited government was not about having no government. It was about remembering where responsibility begins, with individuals, families, communities, and the people themselves. Because when government assumes every responsibility, citizens gradually surrender their own. Self-government asks more of us than dependence ever will. And freedom requires a people willing to govern themselves before asking government to do it for them.

0: Report Back in Business. We're going to be talking a lot about the UN over the next couple of days on the show. Trump is there. He just walked off of the stage. It seemed like an amazing speech. I've got some highlights cut for you. I'll share some of those momentarily. Some Greenland talk, some Iran talk. He called out Cuba for being a failed communist state. Apparently, the Cuban delegation walked out, which I think just draws attention to the great line from President Trump. But before I get into Trump's remarks, let me play, first of all, this is UN Secretary General Antonio Guterres. This is his final message as he is departing as UN Secretary General. And we don't know who's coming next. We've been tracking it at Breitbart. I don't have a lot of detail that I think is germane to this audience at the moment, but I'll have more in a minute. But let's play cut 13, please.
1: Today, I call on every government to adopt a national plan to transition away from fossil fuels aligned with 1.5 degrees, with clear timelines and protection for affected workers and communities. We need climate justice with a focus on adaptation and finance. Developed countries must respect their commitments. They must triple adaptation finance and make the loss and damage fund work at scale. The present funds available in the loss and damage fund are ridiculously small.
0: So he says that we're going to adopt a national plan to transition away from fossil fuels. Now, let me ask you a question here. Let me ask you one. Have you noticed how the entire world, the world media run by leftists, has melted down because of the Iran war? Because why? Because fossil fuel prices have gone up. So are we really on the brink of transitioning away? Are we really on the doorstep of having to not be dependent on fossil fuels anymore? Or is it that the second gas prices go up 20%, we have a global meltdown? So it doesn't seem like fossil fuels are going away anytime soon. And what's amazing is that the climate change hoax has become so out of vogue on the left. It's humorous. It's very dark, but it's humorous. And it's really interesting for true believers. I got approached by a young man when I was giving this speech on AI, because I had a joke in my AI speech, which I just got the video of it. So I will put it up on the podcast feed coming up here. I'll tell you when that's there. But I was talking about, I was making fun of the fact that all the climate change alarmists all of a sudden shut their traps collectively when all of their AI stocks started going up and they realized how much energy it takes to have an AI company. All of a sudden, they were no longer concerned with climate change and global warming. Think about Greta Thunberg, whatever her name is, the very small autistic woman who was the face of the climate change movement for so long. You know what she's doing these days? She's a Hamas activist. She's advocating on behalf of Gaza, which is Hamas. That's what she's doing now. She's not even on climate change anymore. They've all moved on, aside from apparently Secretary General Antonio Guterres, who could not convince the world that we need to mortgage our future on climate change nonsense. And now everyone's moved on and they all want to make that sweet, sweet AI cash. So interesting, interesting, interesting. All right. One other one that I want to point out before we roll into some of Trump's UN speeches. Marco Rubio commented on the new Greenland agreement, which is historic. I would like to share more of it on the show. Let's play cut 15.
2: We have a new agreement now that's actually great for Greenland and Denmark as well, because it provides for their security. And what, first of all, it's permanent. It's forever. Like, there's no expiration to this deal. It allows us to build as many military bases as are necessary for missile defense, for so forth. It puts us in an investment screening process together with Denmark. So you're not going to wake up one day and realize, okay, yeah, the Chinese military is not there, but their companies own all the ports. Their companies own all the land. So it's a great deal. It's a fantastic achievement. It never would have happened had the president not raised this issue. You know, multiple American presidents understood the geographic importance of Greenland. This is the first president that actually has done something about it.
0: The last part's the key part for me, is that you're supposed to do stuff as president. We elect you to do stuff. And I think what a lot of the frustration for people, particularly in election years, is when conservative Republicans, they have the power and then they don't do anything, or they use it for things that are just not overall helpful. There's a story going around that kind of blew my mind, that John Curtis, who is the senator from Utah, is now calling on the Senate Judiciary Subcommittee to probe President Trump's son, Donald Trump Jr., because some sort of a Russian oligarch or something paid for part of his wedding reception. So there's no evidence that Donald Trump Jr. or Donald Trump himself has done anything that's, you know, aided the Russian government or something like that. But because a rich Russian guy contributed to a powerful person's son's wedding, which is probably was millions of dollars to do the whole thing, That Curtis now said he's trying to prevent the presidency from becoming a vehicle for private enrichment. What's remarkable about this is that this has been a rich tradition in this country where the family members of the president make a little money. That's just how it works. And now all of a sudden Republicans are going to be standing up to Donald Trump right before an election and make it as though aiding the Democrats' narrative that Trump is a corrupt family when it's not a corrupt family, especially relative to the Bidens. So even Republicans are getting in on this thing. And that's it. Mark my words. If the Republicans lose, keep an eye on stuff like this. If this is where they're going to spend their time, that's why a lot of them deserve to get taken out. We'll be right back. Between running a newsroom, hosting a daily show, and keeping up with my giant family, my days don't exactly slow down. 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
7: With SRN News, I'm Bob Agnew in Washington. President Trump signed an agreement with Denmark and Greenland aimed at strengthening Arctic and North Atlantic security. It's also going to ease tensions now over his repeated calls for Greenland to become part of the United States. The president set to host Chinese leader Xi Jinping in Washington this week as economic and tech competition escalates between the two countries. An accelerating artificial intelligence race will be one key topic. Both sides are vying for dominance. Despite warnings from some inside the industry about the rapid development of AI, along with persistent trade issues, the two will also discuss issues like Iran and Taiwan. DoorDash says it will pay $131.5 million to settle claims it underpaid delivery workers in New York City. On Wall Street, the Dow Jones Industrial Average is struggling today. Right now, it's off by about 310 points. This is SRN News.
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15: This afternoon, expect a mix of clouds and sunshine with a strong thunderstorm possible, making it feel humid. Temperatures will reach a high of 89. Tonight, there is a chance of scattered thunderstorms early, then becoming mostly cloudy and muggy. Overnight, temperatures will drop to a low of 76. I'm meteorologist Jason Caterina. That's your exclusive AccuWeather forecast on AM 930, The Answer.

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13: And all of the madness has got you going. All right, we got a great crew in the, at the Marlowe Show. Greg Evans, Sean McConnell, Roger Wicker Jr., Rick Locke, Garrett Sholley, Matt Zibel, Ricky Lopez, Misty Callahan, John Cascio, Daniel West all deserve shout-outs. Let me roll through some of the news. Look-maxing influencer Clavicular has been charged with rape in Massachusetts. I've been saying, guys, it's always the people you most expect. It's almost as if there is a warning somewhere, I forget where it was, about if you too much vanity, it might not be good for you. If people are super vain, it might not be good for your immortal soul. Oh, yeah, the Bible. That's where that comes from. Strange. Yeah, it's a lot of wisdom in that. But anyway, we'll see if this is legit or not. But this is a 20-year-old online influencer who encourages men to max out their physical appearance, which, again, I do think some of it's Overton window moving. And I do think people who are schlumpy and schlubby and let themselves go, probably not a net benefit for society if we have too much of that. But overall, this is someone who would take things to such an extreme that not only was he doing extreme dieting and weightlifting and plastic surgery, but even things like before photos, he would hammer his cheekbones so that they would have some inflammation to have more definition. Crazy stuff like that. And charged with a capital R rape of a minor, by the way. So, but I gotta tell you, good looking people tend to get less jail time. So keep an eye on that. That's not entirely a joke. All right. Speaking of not good looking people, not looks maxing, Governor J.B. Pritzker, he's running for president, guys. And you know how I know? Because he's on the fat shot. The skinny shot, he admitted, one of the fattest people in American politics, is now on the skinny fat shot. And he has said, quote, "I've always kept an eye on my health because of my family history." Well, you think he's always kept an eye on his health? The fattest man in American politics? Do you think that's true? Or do you think perhaps he's spinning and lying? All right. Well, that's coming up. We had a story of Breitbart News in Europe. Migrant households are receiving a record amount of direct welfare payments in Britain. And this should never be acceptable. You cannot have a sane society. We cannot have a world that makes any progress if you're allowed to immigrate to a country and get a handout. It's completely insane if you think about it, that you are welcomed in as a guest and then you immediately ask the taxpayers who are there, the government who is there, to take money. It's unconscionable for the people who are receiving it. But also, you have to note the importance of the fact that this example, if we choose to ignore these examples, then we are going to go the way of Europe. And we do this in the United States. There's a lot of people who are on welfare who come into the United States and they cannot add to the pie. You have to add. If we're going to have any immigration at all, it needs to be people who contribute. This is a major, major thing. This is way more important than where they're from or their race or their background or even how long they waited in line, in my opinion. The number one thing is, no welfare recipients at all. So I would love to see what the numbers are in the United States. It's got to be huge, but huge levels in Europe and in particular England.

0: 50 years of glorious freedom and independence.
1: And the president said the U.S. is leading in virtually everything, and the future is bright, before turning to make his case for the war in Iran. He said what he called the bully of the Middle East is a bully no longer. And with all the world leaders in New York awaiting his remarks, President Trump first made a stop to see the city's controversial mayor.
2: After an hour-long chat with President Trump, Mayor Zoran Mamdani acknowledged their political and policy differences, but said,
3: "At a time where hundreds of thousands of New Yorkers are asking the questions of how they can afford this city, I appreciate the conversation the president and I have had on the subject of how we can make it easier to afford life in this great city that we call our home."
2: And of the Democratic Socialist mayor, President Trump offered these comments.
4: "You have to understand, I want what's good for New York. I want what's good for the country. So if I had a choice of having him be a bad mayor or horrible mayor, I don't want that. I want him to be a great mayor, and he's certainly got potential."
2: I'm Ben Thomas.
1: Two helicopter pilots were killed when their aircraft crashed on Sunday afternoon while conducting water drops to help battle a wildfire at Yosemite National Park. The pilots were the only people on board. They were employed by a contract aircraft company helping to battle the flames. After a winning session yesterday, it's a mixed bag right now on Wall Street. Doing well is a high-tech NASDAQ. It's up by 138 points at this hour. The Dow is struggling a bit. It's up by 301 points. This is SRN News.
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10: Foundations of Freedom, a look at America's founding principles and the leaders who shaped our nation.
11: You know, Ronald Reagan believed self-government required something that government could never replace: responsibility in the hands of the people. In his 1981 inaugural address, Reagan warned against the idea that America had become too complicated to be governed by its citizens. Reagan asked, "If no one among us is capable of governing himself, then who among us has the capacity to govern someone else?" For Reagan, limited government was not about having no government. It was about remembering where responsibility begins, with individuals, families, communities, and the people themselves. Because when government assumes every responsibility, citizens gradually surrender their own. Self-government asks more of us than dependence ever will. And freedom requires a people willing to govern themselves before asking government to do it for them.
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12: 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You get out of life what you put into it. 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How you deal with those bad things will tell your mother and me if we raised a man. 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
13: This afternoon, expect a mix of clouds and sun with a heavy thunderstorm in the area, making it feel humid. The high will reach 89. Tonight, there is a chance of a thunderstorm early on. Otherwise, it will be mostly cloudy and humid with a low of 76. Tomorrow will bring mostly cloudy skies and continued humidity, with a thunderstorm likely in the afternoon. The high temperature will peak at 90. I'm meteorologist Jason Caterina. That's your exclusive AccuWeather forecast on AM 930, The Answer.
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14: Shocking new polling data about political violence in America. You must listen carefully this hour to what I'm about to tell you about what's going on the American left. The president has struck a deal on Greenland. We revisit my old CNN debates on the matter, and we have audio of the president's remarks this morning at the United Nations. And my friend Allison Schrager, the economist, is here with her new book called Worth the Risk. It's on bookshelves today. Interesting reading for sure. It's Tuesday, September the 22nd. I'm Scott Jennings reporting for Salem and coming to you live from New York City, where on this day in 1776, New York City had fallen to the British. And General Washington desperately needed intelligence to decide what to do next. What he needed was a volunteer, someone willing to cross enemy lines, someone with enough courage to take the risk. And with him, this volunteer would carry the knowledge that should he be caught, he wouldn't be treated as a soldier, but rather as a spy. And of course, the catastrophic consequences that would come with that. One young officer stepped forward, just 21 years old, a Yale graduate. And before the war, this volunteer had been a school teacher, in fact. So they disguised this volunteer as an out-of-work Dutch schoolmaster looking for work. And for several days, he gathered information about the British positions and what they were up to over there. But before he could return to Washington's army, he was captured. The British found the material that he'd collected, and there would be no rescue and no long imprisonment. At 11 o'clock in the morning on September the 22nd, he was marched to the gallows in New York City, not far from where I sit today. And according to witnesses, the young patriot faced death calmly and offered one final declaration. I only regret that I have but one life to lose for my country. His espionage mission had failed, but the courage of Nathan Hale would reverberate through American history. Nathan Hale, executed on this day, September the 22nd, 1776. You know, Nathan Hale went to the gallows trying to win independence for a country designed to save us from political violence and mob rule. But 250 years later, we are confronting a very different attitude towards and about America. I share with you today some new polling that we simply cannot ignore. A growing number of people seem perfectly comfortable with the idea of taking someone else's life because of politics. And I want to be careful with what I'm about to say here. Political violence is wrong, no matter who commits it. It is wrong when it comes from the right or the left. It's wrong when the target is a Democrat or a Republican, whether it's the president or a protester, a police officer, a judge, a journalist, or any ordinary American going about his or her life. Political violence is not merely another form of political expression. It is the destruction of politics itself, because politics rests upon one foundational agreement, that we settle our differences with arguments and elections and debates and laws, not with fists and bullets and bombs. But today, two shocking surveys suggest that this foundational agreement is breaking down. And the most disturbing evidence is now emerging from the American left. A group called the Center for Strategic Politics surveyed Democratic voters this month and presented them with several hypothetical headlines describing how President Trump could leave office before the end of his term. 87% said they would react positively if Trump were impeached, convicted, and removed from office. An expected result among Democratic partisans, which no doubt portends the impeachments to come should Democrats win the November election. But then this poll crossed a dangerous line. 59% of Democratic voters said they would react positively to a headline announcing that military leaders had removed President Trump from power and assumed control of the United States. Let me repeat that. 59% of Democrats expressed a positive reaction to the idea of a military coup taking out the president and assuming control of our nation. A clear majority of Democrats has warm feelings toward the U.S. military overthrowing your elected government, because that's how much they hate the president of the United States. But that's not even the worst part of this survey. I want you to listen to this carefully. 29% of these Democrats surveyed said they would react positively to the news that President Trump had been assassinated while speaking at a rally. 3 in 10 Democrats that you could meet on the street are harboring, hypothetically, warm feelings towards the news of a Trump assassination, towards the murder of a political opponent. Murder. I saw these results last night, and to be honest, I tossed and turned over it all night long. 3 in 10 Democrats willing to tell a pollster that the assassination of the president would leave them with a positive feeling, and a clear majority expressing approval of an outright military coup. These are not normal political opinions. That's a dangerous, undemocratic, violent ideology lurking in the heart of millions of your fellow Americans. And before you dismiss one poll as an outlier, I want you to consider this data taken directly from America's college campuses. The Foundation for Individual Rights and Expression has now surveyed 300,000 college students over the last 6 years. Its latest study found that 69% of students believe shouting down a campus speaker can be acceptable. 54% say blocking other people from entering an event can be acceptable. And 34%, more than 1 in 3 college students, say that using violence to stop someone from speaking can be acceptable, at least in some circumstances. That number, by the way, has gone up 10 points in the last 4 years. I want you to think about the progression among some liberals on college campuses. First, you decide that certain opinions must not be heard, so you try to stop them. Then, if you haven't gotten them canceled, you decide that shouting them down is justified. If that doesn't work, you move to physically blocking the door. And finally, if everything else has failed, violence itself becomes justified, all in the name of stopping free speech. Why? Think about what the left has instilled in the hearts of its supporters in the last decade. If the person speaking is a fascist, if words are violence, if the other party represents an existential threat, then silencing that party and its representatives becomes self-defense. Assault becomes heroic, and eventually killing can be rationalized as necessary. We are witnessing the radicalization of an entire political party in America that harbors thoughts and feelings that are antithetical to American political values. Of course, this string does not begin with an assassin. It begins with the excuse maker. It begins with a professor who teaches students that disagreement is actually oppression. It begins with an activist who declares that speech itself is violence. It begins with a pundit who spends every night telling viewers that one party represents fascism, dictatorship, and the end of our republic. And then when somebody finally takes those words literally Everyone acts shocked. Everyone says the violence came out of nowhere. But it did not come out of nowhere. It fomented in a culture that increasingly accepted it, rationalized it, and in some cases, openly desired it. This is the point we are rapidly approaching in America. A dangerous and sizable portion of the left has convinced itself that political opponents are so illegitimate, so immoral, and so threatening that the normal rules no longer apply. They will not debate a speaker, so they shout him down. They cannot defeat an argument, so they block the auditorium. They will not persuade their fellow citizens, so they fantasize about removing the president through a military coup. And nearly 3 in 10 say they would feel positively if the president were assassinated. This is not classic liberalism. Liberalism believes in free speech, due process, elections, pluralism, and the peaceful transfer of power. This is something darker. The hallmarks of communism and authoritarianism are everywhere in this data. Silencing the opposition, military coups, political assassinations. Democratic leaders, I hope you've read the same polling that I have. You cannot dismiss these numbers. You should be frightened by them. We all should be. And you need to take action within your own political movement. It's Scott Jennings on Salem. This is Common Sense for the American People on Tuesday, September the 22nd. I want to talk to you about supplements today. 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We have more news after this. It's Scott Jennings on Salem. Stay with us.

0: Well, I don't know if it was unintentional. In the beginning of the 20th century, you know, the economy had changed. We were living in cities. We were, you know, we were less agricultural. So if something went wrong with you, something went wrong with the economy at the same time. And that sort of leaves open this gap for insurance, which the government rose to the occasion, and it created this safety net where if something bad happens to you, we'll make sure you don't fall into abject poverty or starvation. And that's good. Mm-hmm. The problem is around the time of the Great Society, the shift changed to being like, no, let's just prevent risk taking altogether. And that, you know, wasn't as good. There's a difference in finance between insurance, where you're protected from downside but still get upside, versus hedging, which is let's just take risk off the table altogether. And we've been moving more and more into that direction. And, you know, it's seductive to think that you can not have to take risk and still get upside. To be honest, that's why I think socialism is so popular now.
1: Oh, yes.
0: Because it promises you no uncertainty whatsoever.
1: Allison Schrager, that's the voice you're hearing. She has the book, Worth the Risk. I just typed it up on Amazon. Ready to buy it today in bookstores today. Take a break. More on the Scott Jennings Show after this.
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10: With SRN News, I'm Bob Agnew in Washington. President Trump greeted world leaders gathered in New York for the annual UN General Assembly. He also took time to put in a good word for the USA, which he says is becoming great again under his second term.
11: Our economy is the envy of the world. Our military is the most powerful on earth. Our technology is second to none, and we are leading in virtually everything. Our energy is fueling the planet. America is rising. Our nation is growing. Our power is expanding. Our country is doing better than ever before. And our future is very, very bright.
10: And the president also took some time to defend the war against Iran, calling it the bully of the Middle East. The Treasury Department, meanwhile, has found a new way to put some pressure on the Iranian Republic to drop its quest for a nuclear weapon. Here's Willie Nelson.
12: Treasury Secretary Scott Bessent says Iranian airlines will be cut off worldwide starting September 23rd. Fuel, landing services, and ticket sales are being denied, and anyone who helps those flights is out of the dollar system. The move is part of Operation Economic Outcast. Treasury also sanctioned banks that moved more than

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8: Now, for America's favorite pundit, it's Scott Jennings.
9: And it is Tuesday, September the 22nd. Common Sense for the American People. Scott Jennings is here alongside me, the former governor of Minnesota, Tim Pawlenty. I suspect there's a lot of people in Minnesota that wish you were the current governor of Minnesota, yes, given everything I've read about how state government is operating up there. Let me actually start with Minnesota, Governor. How do you handicap the politics there? I've seen polling this week showing Michelle Tafoya tied with Peggy Flanagan, who's Tim Walz's lieutenant governor. I've seen a poll that shows the current AG, Keith Ellison, who everybody knows, is actually behind. People think of Minnesota as a blue state. Do Republicans have a chance there this year?
10: Well, there was somebody who was the last elected candidate in Minnesota going on 20 years ago. That was me. Minnesota is a blue state, Scott, but there are times and circumstances where we can win statewide. And one of the things going on in Minnesota, it was the epicenter of some of the largest fraud, government fraud in the country. It got a lot of publicity. People are very frustrated about that. And so you have a lot of independents, even some moderate Democrats, taking a second or third look at these Republican candidates, and they're tied in the polls. So now it's going to come down to, in the races that you mentioned, now it's going to come down to the relative turnout between the Republicans and the Democrats.
9: Yeah, Flanagan, the lieutenant governor, I mean, she seems to be one of the most fringe radical candidates in America. I mean, she's not getting a ton of attention the way El Sayed is in Michigan or other people, but she's out there on some things. And I think the Republicans went out and got the exact right person, Tafoya, who sort of fits the state, very polished communicator. I mean, the dynamics of that race strike me as one that even if you're running in a bad environment, you could see how a Republican might outkick their coverage.
10: Yeah, it lined up well for the Republicans in this regard. We have, as you just mentioned, Peggy Flanagan, who is the current lieutenant governor. So as the current lieutenant governor, she owns some of this fraud problem. People are correctly saying you were part of the administration. You didn't catch it quick enough. You didn't do anything about it. And then she's also, while not, you know, officially DSA, she's DSA aligned in the eyes of most commentators.
9: Yes.
10: Running against a fairly, you know, down the middle Republican by Minnesota standards. And so, and a great communicator and somewhat of a celebrity. So this is the best sort of matchup that the Republicans could have asked for in Minnesota. The macro environment in Minnesota is not great, of course. You might imagine the president's numbers are underwater substantially as they are in other parts of the country. So that's not helpful. But we do have some dynamics in Minnesota that I think give us the best shot in a long time.
9: We started the show today, Governor Pawlenty, with some really sobering and troubling polling data that just broke last night. This was a poll of Democratic voters. 59% of Democrats in this national survey said they would react positively to a headline announcing that military leaders had removed President Trump from power. So you had 59% of Democrats in this survey essentially saying they would cheer on the news of a military coup. And maybe more troubling, 29%, so nearly 3 in 10, said they would react positively to the news if they heard it that President Trump had been assassinated while speaking at a rally. When you hear numbers like that, what does that tell you about the state of American politics and really the state of the American left and how they view President Trump? And they're broken right now. Are they ever recoverable?
10: When you have that percent of the American public talking in favor of a military coup or a political assassination, that tells you we are in a very dark place. We are a very unfortunate place. And we've got to find a better way back, Scott. It is really sad. It's tragic. It's frightening. It's dangerous. But, you know, the founder said in order to have a democracy, you got to have an informed citizenry. And that includes things like, do you respect how we actually, make change in this country? And political assassinations, and military, coups are not the way to do it.
9: There was another survey that we highlighted at the top of the show today. It was from the Foundation for Individual Rights and Expression. Over the last 6 years, they have surveyed 300,000 college students. And I'll just tell you some of the numbers. 69% of them believe shouting down a campus speaker can be acceptable. 54% say blocking people from entering an event is acceptable. 34% said that using violence to stop someone from speaking can be acceptable. And that number had gone up by 10 points in the last 4 years. We're on a bad trajectory. I'll give you the last word on it. You've been around a long time. How do you reverse these trends?

0: and deep, you know what.
1: Yeah, I worry about those college numbers, because those college kids answering that survey, that's tomorrow's adults. That's tomorrow's voters.
0: One thing I will say, Scott, just quickly, I know we're on time, but, you know, the answer to socialism, the rise of the socialism, is better capitalism.
1: Totally.
0: And so we got to have students and young people informed, but we also have to make sure the benefits of capitalism are spread to more people so they don't grab onto socialism ignorantly.
1: He's Tim Pawlenty. I'm Scott Jennings. See you tomorrow.
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9: With SRN News, I'm Bob Agnew in Washington. President Trump is addressing the United Nations General Assembly in New York, telling world leaders and dignitaries that the U.S. is doing quite well.
10: 2.5 centuries after the cause of liberty found its home on this continent, I can report to you with pride that America is back, and our country is stronger today than ever before.
9: The president spoke about his Board of Peace ending the war in Gaza. He also talked about U.S. employment rates and the poverty rate, cutting regulations and taxes, the stock market, and border security as well. Some hospitals have ended gender-affirming care for transgender children under the age of 19 in a settlement with the Justice Department.
11: At least 6 top hospitals have reached settlements with the Justice Department to stop offering gender-affirming treatment for transgender minors and make payments to the government. The issue has been a priority for President Trump, who says Democrats will upend his platform if they win in the midterm elections.
12: They voted in favor of men playing in women's sports. They voted in favor of the transgender mutilization of your children.
11: The health systems agreed not to provide puberty blockers, hormones, or gender-affirming surgery for patients under 19. Last week, the list grew to include the University of Pittsburgh Medical Center and NYU Langone. I'm Jennifer King.
9: China and the U.S. are divided on many issues, but one thing they seem to have in common.
13: And that is fast food. As their leaders prepare to meet in Washington, American restaurant and beverage chains are expanding rapidly in China, and major Chinese chains are increasingly trying their luck in the U.S. Both see opportunities to trade more burgers and bubble tea across the Pacific. KFC already has 3.5 times the number of China locations than it does at home.

0: With SRN News, I'm Bob Agnew in Washington. President Trump boasted about his accomplishments and even more about the United States of America today as he addressed world leaders at the UN General Assembly in New York. He says the U.S. is fulfilling its destiny and has helped the world experience freedom ever since it was founded 250 years ago. He also talked about the way his Board of Peace ended the war in Gaza, and he spoke about the U.S. employment rates and poverty rates, cutting regulations and taxes, and how the stock market is surging to new record highs under his leadership as well. The president has signed an agreement with Denmark and Greenland aimed at strengthening Arctic and North Atlantic security. That also eases tensions, hopefully, over his earlier repeated calls for Greenland to become part of the United States. So look at the stocks right now. We've got the Dow still struggling. It's down 137, but the NASDAQ is up 145. This is SRN News.
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4: This afternoon, expect a mix of clouds and sun with a heavy thunderstorm in the area, making it feel humid. The high will reach 89. Tonight, there is a chance of a thunderstorm early on. Otherwise, it will be mostly cloudy and humid with a low of 76. Tomorrow will bring mostly cloudy skies and continued humidity, with a thunderstorm likely in the afternoon. The high temperature will peak at 90. I'm meteorologist Jason Caterina. That's your exclusive AccuWeather forecast on AM 930, The Answer.

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2: You know, Ronald Reagan believed self-government required something that government could never replace, responsibility in the hands of the people. In his 1981 inaugural address, Reagan warned against the idea that America had become too complicated to be governed by its citizens. Reagan asked, "If no one among us is capable of governing himself, then who among us has the capacity to govern someone else?" For Reagan, limited government was not about having no government. It was about remembering where responsibility begins, with individuals, families, communities, and the people themselves. Because when government assumes every responsibility, citizens gradually surrender their own. Self-government asks more of us than dependence ever will. And freedom requires a people willing to govern themselves before asking government to do it for them.
3: All right, welcome back, everybody, to the Bill Bunkley Show, The Briefing. Kyle Warren sitting in for Bill this afternoon. He's going to be back tomorrow, of course, but it's always a great pleasure to spend time with you here in the afternoon. And yes, it is demonstrable evidence that I do come out during the daytime hours from the overnight show and so forth. But yes, it's wonderful to be out here in the sunlight with you as we go through the afternoon. And we've got a lot more to tell you about and talk about. Something I've been talking about a little bit on my program, and that is the Lindsey Clancy trial. It's interesting because one of the latest developments is that the lawyers for Lindsey Clancy are wanting the lone juror to be investigated. Now, that juror, as I understand, is the one holdout who would not agree with the other 11 jurors. And there's controversy about this, and there's more information coming out all the time. But the last time I checked, I thought that you were supposed to vote your conscience. You were supposed to be a finder of fact. And once that verdict is done or there's a mistrial declared, well, then it's back to the drawing board. In this case, we'll see. And I think that the prosecutors will likely refile, and they'll go about the case perhaps in a different way. But nevertheless,

for us as a nation. And, you know, many of you, I'm sure, throughout your lifetimes have been called to jury duty. I've been on a few juries in my time, certainly nothing high profile. And I've always found that people rise to the occasion on the jury. You know, all the joking aside of, you know, when they're in jury selection and it's, well, I can spot a guilty person a mile away. Okay, thank you. You're excused. That doesn't really work, you know. But I've noticed that when people get into that jury room, that they do rise to the occasion. It's always been my experience. But the verdict is the verdict, or the decision is the decision. But as I said, what I'm getting at is what does it mean nowadays? You know, people will do their civic duty, but what happens when it becomes completely politicized or becomes completely caught up in the, well, you got the people in the pink shirts who are supporting, and then you've got the other people. If it makes it impossible to get people to do their duty and to rise to that occasion, then we're having a huge, huge setback. And obviously the defense lawyer wants to win at all costs and this kind of thing. But it is very alarming, I think, in terms of what does this mean moving forward for our legal system and the trial by jury, if there's a real possibility that you'd be intimidated for whatever your take on the trial would be. Very, very interesting. All right, folks, stay with us. We're coming back for hour number two. 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But we'll see on the other side, Kyle Warren sitting in for Bill Bunkley on The Briefing.

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1: With SRN News, I'm Bob Agnew in Washington. In New York today, President Trump addressed world leaders and talked about the greatness of America, especially some of its improvements since he's back in office.
2: President Trump addressed the UN General Assembly in New York.
3: We are solving decades of intractable challenges, and we are settling years of unfinished business, and we're doing it well. There is no better example of a danger that was allowed to gather strength at the world's peril than the number one sponsor of terror, the Islamic Republic of Iran.
2: The remarks came as the administration ramps up economic pressure on Tehran, including a plan to cut off Iranian airlines worldwide. Willie Nelson, The White House.
1: One Republican senator now among those asking for a probe of President Trump's son amid questions over who paid for his wedding party.
4: Republican Senator John Curtis of Utah is calling on the Senate Judiciary Committee to investigate whether Donald Trump Jr. used his proximity to the presidency for financial benefit after his recent wedding party was partially bankrolled by a Russian oligarch. Curtis asked the committee to subpoena Trump Jr. over his business dealings, his relationship with foreign individuals, gifts or other benefits he has received, and any instances in which his relationship to President Donald Trump was invoked or understood to provide value. Curtis.
1: And that is Lisa Dwyer reporting. Two pilots killed in a helicopter crash fighting a wildfire.
5: Officials say two pilots aboard a helicopter doing water drops were killed when their aircraft went down near a lake 9 miles south of El Capitan. One of the pilots was identified as Greg King. He's a former employee of the Alaska Division of Forestry and Fire Protection, who said King was a dedicated aviator and a dear friend to many. At least 14 people have died while helping with wildfires in the U.S. this year. Some 580 people are battling the Dome Fire burning north of Wawona in the western part of Yosemite. The fire started September 15th and is about 15% contained.
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6: All right, welcome back, everybody. Kyle Warren with you, sitting in for Bill Bunkley this afternoon. He'll be back tomorrow, of course. And as always, such a great pleasure to be with you here on The Briefing. And on my program, I have this little segment called This Day in History. And I always find it to be fascinating to look back into history on a particular day as we move through the year. And sometimes it can be something that happened 50 years ago or something that happened 500 years ago. But it's always, always interesting. And I do have something to share with you about that this afternoon. But we only have a little bit of time in this segment. We've got, but I do want to also head to the phone lines because we have a call waiting. And it's Bob. Good afternoon, Bob.
7: Hey, Kyle. Thanks for taking the call. So I talked to Bill last week and we had a lengthy discussion. And so I know Katie McFarlane, and I've read a lot of her stuff and talked with her quite a bit. And, you know, for that past caller, he really doesn't understand the big picture when it comes to what Trump is trying to do. And you have to go back and look at what he did with the Panama Canal and what he did with Venezuela. You know, all of this is to choke up oil to who? To China. They get cheap oil from two places. They get it from Venezuela, and they get it from who? Iran. So this is not about just taking out Iran. This is really reordering the world. And that's Trump's strategy. So the art of the deal, yeah, it's frustrating him because he's not seeing the big picture. But the bigger picture is that Trump ultimately is to bring what? He wants Saudi Arabia and the others, I think UAE, to both join the Abraham Accords, that they will eventually be the block. They will be the counterforce to Iran. But more importantly, for Trump, it gets China to come to the table now out of a position of weakness. And so they don't have the cheap oil, and they're going to lose our market to dump all their junk. So and if you look at their economy versus ours, you know, their GDP growth has slowed dramatically. Their debt has climbed. So that's why when I heard him call, I had to call back in because he's not seeing the bigger picture.

0: we don't white wake up. Yeah. So in any event, I just wanted to share that out of my frustration.
1: I appreciate it. You're absolutely right, though. No, Trump does have the ability to make huge changes onto the world stage. So, yeah, you're right. The larger picture is definitely that. And I really appreciate your call this afternoon, Bob, and I hope to talk to you again soon.
0: Okay, thanks, Cal. Good luck. And you do a great job filling in, by the way.
1: Hey, thank you. I appreciate that. Yeah, have a great afternoon.
0: Okay, bye-bye.
1: That's Bob, and he's got a really great perspective, and that's exactly it. And we need to zoom out sometimes and make sure that we're seeing, you know, and again, this is President Trump wants to be a consequential president. He wants to make major moves that actually leave the world a better place. And you just heard him mention about the Abraham Accords and so forth. Absolutely. These are the kinds of things that can happen on the world stage. And when that happens, ultimately, it will filter into the American and domestic issues and policy. We're getting not just our house in order, but we're making great changes, I think, for the world and giving that potentiality. All right. Well, as I mentioned, this day in history, September 22nd, 1862, President Abraham Lincoln issued a preliminary Emancipation Proclamation. It would come later on January 1st the following year. But how cool is it that our country moves in the right moral direction? And it was doing so even back then with President Lincoln. Thanks for listening today, everybody. Bill will be back tomorrow. Hold fast to that which is good. Kyle Warren saying, take care out there.
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3: With SRN News, I'm Bob Agnew in Washington. President Trump has signed an agreement with Denmark and Greenland aimed at strengthening Arctic and North Atlantic security, easing tensions over his repeated calls for Greenland to actually become part of the United States. The president will be hosting Chinese leader Xi Jinping in Washington this week as economic and tech competition escalates between the two countries. Both leaders are aiming to stabilize their fragile ties, although no major agreements are expected. The meeting itself is seen as significant given the deep differences and lack of trust between the U.S. and China, and an accelerating competition right now involving artificial intelligence. DoorDash says it will pay $131.5 million to settle claims that it underpaid delivery workers in New York City. Mayor Zohran Mamdani announced that agreement earlier today. A mixed bag at the close on Wall Street, the NASDAQ up 122. This is SRN News.
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5: Tonight, expect a passing shower early on, followed by partly cloudy skies. The temperature will drop to 74 degrees. Moving into tomorrow, anticipate mostly cloudy conditions with a chance of a heavy thunderstorm in the afternoon. Be cautious of potential ponding on roads. Temperatures will reach a high of 89 degrees. I'm meteorologist Jason Caterina. That's your exclusive AccuWeather forecast on AM 930, The Answer.
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6: Welcome to Seculo, another packed show. Will Haynes joining me in studio. Christy Compagnone, ACLJ attorney, going to be joining us in the third segment. And of course, we're going to hear from you later on, and Rick Grinnell. So you know what? Jam-packed. If you do want to be on the air, it's a good time to call in right now at 1-800-684-3110. This poll came out. Look, it's from a Democrat polling, you know, facility, whatever you want to call it, organization. So, of course, it is one poll, so you got to take it for what it is. But the results of this poll are shocking. And, of course, they asked some very strange questions, questions that maybe should have been inappropriate to even be asking the American people. But a lot of them seem to point to the fact that, yes, they would love President Trump to be removed from office sometime between now and the end of his term, early. And how Really? It

0: means necessary if you look at this polling. And that ranges from 23% saying this, you know, certain things, all the way up to 75% of people polling saying that they would be fine if essentially the military got involved and said, no more of this.
1: That's right. So when you look at this, this is a poll that was commissioned by Liberal Currents, which is a liberal magazine, online magazine, but they commissioned it through the Center for Strategic Politics, which is a polling firm. And one of the questions, and there's a lot to dig into here. This is basically them asking the base what they think about many things, whether 2028 leader, et cetera. But here is one of the main things here. It's about President Trump leaving office. And in the poll, there was a range of things, whether it be very supportive all the way down to very negative feelings. And it was about whether there's various ways that if you woke up tomorrow morning and saw the following news headlines, how would you feel?
0: That, to clarify, and that, here was the that was the polling question. The question was, if you woke up tomorrow morning and saw the following news headlines, how would you feel? So I just want to clarify that that's what they were asking people. And we can go through it because all of them are pretty disturbing.
1: Well, right here. So we talk about if you, the main one that we were talking about, to safeguard the Constitution, a group of U.S. military leaders have removed President Donald Trump from power and assumed control of the United States. So if they woke up tomorrow, these Democrat voters that were polled, and they saw that headline that there was a military coup, there is no longer an elected government, it is an undemocratic military coup, as you see in third world countries, 59% total between very positive and somewhat positive. So 59% had a positive feeling about that potential headline.
0: And 43% of that was very positive.
1: You go down. There's the 25th Amendment question. 84% have a positive feeling about that. Whether he's impeached and convicted, 86% have a positive feeling about that. If the president died in his sleep overnight, 56% of these voters in this poll said they would feel positive about that headline. And then finally, the only one that didn't have a majority of the individuals feeling positive was if Donald Trump were assassinated while speaking at a rally, if they woke up to that headline. 31%, almost a third of Democrat voters in this poll would feel positive about that headline.
0: And neutral was another 25%. So just didn't really have a feeling one way or the other. Look, okay, you have to take this for what it is, but remember that this does reflect a certain group of voters that would feel fine, like you said, with a military revolution happening in the streets. Would feel fine. And I'm fine, positively, if this was to all happen. We're going to break it all down and more coming up at 1-800-684-3110. What do you think about this? What are they thinking? Of course, even the fact that they were willing to answer these questions to a poll, I mean, I would just be hanging up very quickly if this became the questions being asked. Again, phone lines are open for you at 1-800-684-3110. Again, 1-800-684-3110. 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You're going to find out why specifically coming up even in just a couple segments. We're going to be joined by one of our attorneys, Christy Campagnani, in just a moment. Again, you can do that at ACLJ.org.
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0: everybody. We are balancing a lot of topics right now. It's look, also right now happening, President Trump just spoke at the UN General Assembly.
1: Right.
0: That's all happening. Yesterday, he was meeting with Mayor Mamdani. We saw that. Seemed like a very positive meeting with the mayor. I think President Trump, it's always interesting when you see him meet with people like that, because you think it's going to be this antagonistic thing. And they always, especially with New Yorkers, he always seems to find some common ground. And it becomes almost overly cordial and overly friendly, to the point where I think a lot of people get thrown off.
1: That's right. And once again, even him praising Gracie Mansion and the condition like it was in. It's
0: one, looking it beautiful also, inside.
1: It is those moments where it's like, yeah, politicians are sometimes people.
0: Sometimes.
1: Not always.
0: Not always.
1: Well, and then you start to read this, and this is what the problem is. This poll that was commissioned by Liberal Currents, by the Center for Strategic Politics, we talked about that shocking number that there was 59% total would feel okay with a military coup. They would have a either very positive or somewhat positive feeling about waking up to a headline that military had taken over the country.
0: Let's just say even the majority, or just any way that you'd say the president has been removed from office, whether that is by natural causes, whether that is all the way from, I mean, there's assassination attempts on here where you had still a pretty strong argument to be said. 25% said they'd feel neither positive nor negative, and 23% said they would feel positive. So you half would either feel positive or nothing. And then you have it all the way up to, again, what if there's a military coup? What if he was impeached and removed from office? Of course, you're going to have some people. That one's not as shocking, the impeachment one, because you're like, okay, you've gone through the whole process. You've tried him, and this is what happens. That's sort of the system we've built here in the United States of America. And if you are a Democrat voter, yeah, you're going to feel more likely. Now, good luck with President Vance. I'm sure you're going to love that. I mean, that's always, to me, what I look at and go, man, I think if you got President Trump on one hand, you have the guy who will at least go, yeah, they'll meet with the mayor of New York City. I don't know what President Vance looks like.
1: Now, what I think we also need to take from this is not just the shocking top line that we led with, that this is, that's one specific angle of a very lengthy poll that was commissioned. It was really to get a pulse on the base of the party. So these were Democrat voters that were polled. And when you start to dig through it, when we talk about where the base is at, it seems that the base of the party is more aligned with the DSA candidate agenda than with the historic mainstream Democrat party. And a lot of these things are antithetical to our constitutional framework, namely a military coup. I mean, this was the party that has talked endlessly about insurrections, and yet the base wants to say, but we would wake up and feel very good about the military taking over the United States of America.
0: I think some of these, though, we got to look to like the 2028 one, I think is pretty fascinating as well. Even just like the baseline, who you would think is the front runner for the 2028 presidential primary. Kamala Harris leads right now with 25% as their first choice support. 33% have her as either first or second choice. And 70% of Democrats view her favorably. So again, you're talking about a number that maybe we're not talking enough about Kamala Harris heading into the next election, because that is a shocking number for me, for someone that won so clearly lost or lost so clearly to President Trump, and also did not seem to have it in her in terms of getting that buzz building. But the numbers here really show that, and they didn't really show any other candidate that has enough support to really take that on. And you had Gavin Newsom last week saying, well, she runs, I'm not going to run.
1: Right.
0: Maybe he's seen these numbers, and maybe those numbers don't lie.
1: Well, and Gavin Newsom is the one in the poll that's behind her with the first choice is almost half. It's 10 points behind her for first choice at 15%. So Kamala Harris, based off this polling, once again, this is a single poll.
0: Very early.
1: But it is of the base. That is what they targeted with this.
0: This one because it's just saying Democrats.
1: Right. Yeah. It's not being skewed by potentially even just being like affiliated or likely. These are Democrat voters. But so you take that. You take Kamala Harris. I think this should be a wake-up call for someone like Kamala Harris,
0: 100%.
1: As well as any other person in leadership in the Democrat Party. So any person in leadership that believes in the constitutional framework of the United States, because what else did they find? The majority support ending the filibuster. 69% support the next Democrat president of expanding the Supreme Court. They support nationalization and public ownership of artificial intelligence, the electric grid, the pharmaceutical and healthcare industries. They believe it 34% net approval of Senate abolition. They have all of these things, the prosecution of people in the Trump administration, including Secretary of War Pete Hegseth. It goes on, and it reads like something that you'd read on Blue Sky or some, social media outlet that is an echo chamber. But in reality, this seems to be where the base is at. And I think it's going to take strong leaders to course correct in that party to say, no, this is not what America's about. The fact that you have so many in that party that sit there and are fine with voicing to a poll that the various litany of different ways they would be fine waking up and feel good about the sitting president of the United States no longer being in office, yeah, because of an abnormal event or alive, as you mentioned, shows how far we've gone from a civil society. And that needs to fix on both sides of the
0: aisle. Yeah, and I think we got to break down some of these other ones because there are so many in here because they went through, look, comprehensively. I don't know how many people were polled. Maybe we can find that out. But I mean, they went through a good number of the top issues, including AI ownership. They went into court packing with the Supreme Court of the United States, the filibuster, all those kind of things. And guess what? The polls really do showcase exactly what you would think they would, which is a lot of in favor of. When you had something like the filibuster, you had a mass majority of Democrat voters support the ending of the filibuster. You had 69% support the next Democrat president expanding the Supreme Court. So court packing. This has been a big topic of conversation that we've had here because it has only really been threatened by one side of this. I feel like it has been threatening the idea of adding more justices to the United States Supreme Court in a way that was intentionally unfair. Right. In a way that you're saying, look, the idea of the Supreme Court is lifetime appointments. You actually can have some sort of, randomization of who's in charge versus what laws are getting passed. Yes, President Trump got to pick an inordinate amount of Supreme Court justices.
1: Right.
0: That is true. That doesn't usually happen. Usually a president, even with two terms, maybe gets two, maybe three in their lifetime. And sometimes those are phasing out rather quickly. Now, look, a lot of these justices are on the older side. You will see a large group of, or I guess not that many of them, two or three of them probably go in the next 5 to 10 years.
1: Right. Well, I mean, there was a lot of chatter that even some may be leaving it this term. So, yeah, 5 years is probably
0: 5 years. You should have
1: you could
0: some
1: see
0: turnover.
1: Two or three that could turn
0: so
1: over.
0: So next president likely could have quite a few picks.
1: Right.
0: Supreme Court. But they're saying if it's a Democrat, let's go in there and let's get another handful. Let's move it to 24. I don't know. Let's move it to whatever you can do to make it happen. So that's one of them. And there's a lot more. Senate abolition came in. That became a little less popular.
1: I mean, still plus 34% net approval. That's net approval. That means over the median, it wasn't 50-50. It's 34% more want to abolish it than not abolish it. When you talk about methodology here, it's a sample size of 683 with a 3.75% margin of error, meaning it could be plus or minus that percentage. So when you look at something where they're saying 59%, it actually could only be 56% that support the military coup. When they do methodologies like this, they look for Democratic voters, the Center for Strategic Politics, that's their business, is polling. So they run panels, they find different demographics that fit, that they think make up the framework of the party at large. Is it perfect? No. Is it one poll? Yes, only one poll. But it is concerning, even the percentages of people willing to go on the record on some of these things in a poll is shocking. And I think, once again, we look at everything that we talk about on this broadcast, and you talk about the candidates that are winning in very radical places like New York that have a history of going far left. If you don't have a check on that within your own house, within your own party, Democrats, then the entirety of the system starts to break down and you stop seeing people as human across the aisle. And I say that for the right as well. We see the rise of anti-Semitism in conservatism, the dehumanization of certain people groups that is happening in the conservative, internet world. And that can't stand. This isn't policy debates over tax rates or safety net programs. These are literal debates that dehumanize people and is so antithetical to what the foundation of this country looked like. There's got to be some people looking at this and saying, this is a wake-up call. I need to speak to the voters in my party and say, we can't live like this.
0: Listen, we're pivoting here in the next segment. I want you to call in about this, though. What do you think? We got phone lines open. Six lines open right now. None of y'all are calling. So guess what? Call in. Be kind to the phone screener. Try and make it on the air. We do only have a few segments for phone calls today because we're going to be joined by, in the next segment, ACLJ attorney Christy Compagnone, followed by, later on, Rick Grinnell. So give us a call right now at 1-800-684-3110. I'm going to give you a lot of reasons to support the work of the ACLJ with your financial donations coming up in the next segment because we're busier than ever. Today is no exception. You're going to hear about that when we get back, all the work the ACLJ is doing. And, of course, you can become an ACLJ champion, someone that gives every month, recurring basis. Do it right now. And we get back, we'll give you even more reason to do so. Stay tuned.
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0: Welcome back to Secular. We are going to pivot a little bit, but we will be taking calls on that poll. 1-800-684-3110. What do you think? But now we are joined by ACLJ senior attorney Christy Compagnone from Washington, D.C. Always interesting to hear about updates going on with the ACLJ and the individual cases that we are working on. All the time. You may remember this back from April of 2025. Again, these things take time. This is someone who was out there, you know, with a small sign, small yard signs reading, love your preborn neighbor as yourself, and we will adopt your baby in front of abortion clinics and places like this. Of course, you see them all the time, but was within minutes, was told essentially you're violating some sort of code. The ACLJ gets involved. And now, a year later, we're still fighting for this. Christy, I'll let you kind of take it from here to give people not only the history of this, but where we are right now. I know you wanted to hop on today to discuss this.
8: Yeah, so today we're in the Seventh Circuit, and we were arguing in front of a panel of three judges. This is a case that goes back to last year at Hammond v. Carbondale, Illinois. And just like you were saying, he was simply trying to stake in small signs into the ground outside of the abortion clinic, which is his First Amendment right. And yet he was told he had to remove the signs, that he could only carry them. Turns out, as we continue to file a lawsuit and push for his rights with the city, they're holding down true that they can't place signs in the ground, even though we have case law that says otherwise. The First Amendment is the most important protected amendment for individuals when they are trying to speak. And a city can't just disregard that because of aesthetics or this desire to not have signs. There are reasonable limits to that. And I think that is what the core of our case is, well, you have an ordinance that isn't clear about what you can and can't do. Therefore, our client has no way to know whether he is doing the right thing or if he's violating the ordinance. And Furthermore, if your entire argument is that no signs can ever be staked in public ground, well, that's unconstitutional. And so we brought both a vagueness claim saying, well, your ordinance doesn't make any sense as written. There are all sorts of exceptions in here. And when they all interplay, there's no way for our client to know what he can and can't do. But more importantly, you also cannot prohibit him from speaking at all in totality. And so we brought that in a preliminary injunction at the lower court. She did not grant that. So we appealed it to the Seventh Circuit. And that's where we were today, fighting and arguing for our client in front of a three-panel judge.
1: And as we, many of us in the office were listening to Nathan as he was delivering that oral argument before the three-panel judge today on this preliminary injunction issue. And that's what I want to also ask about, because this isn't even the full case yet. This is the appeal very early still. This is, as people know, if you watch this broadcast, if you follow the ACLJ, the court systems take time. And we are just appealing that preliminary injunction portion. We are asking the Seventh Circuit to reverse the lower court and allow our client's free speech to continue while the rest of this case plays out. Am I getting that right, Christy?
8: Exactly. So there is enough evidence here for the judge to be able to look at the case and say, you are violating our client's rights, and we're going to go ahead and put an injunction to stop you from violating his rights any further as the case at the district court continues on. Now, that first district court judge didn't agree with us, and so that's why we're able to appeal it to the Seventh Circuit. So today, there was a lot of discussion about what is this ordinance? What is it saying? And could a reasonable person actually read the ordinance and even understand what their rights are or if they're going to violate it? And so, again, we held and we are arguing and before that panel of judges that this is unconstitutional as it's being applied, but also the ordinance on its face is unconstitutional because he doesn't understand what it's even saying.
0: Yeah, Christy, I also want you to explain to our audience, because look, when you see, well, the judge didn't side with us, you know, essentially a loss. What does that look like then? Because see, for a lot of other clients and not in the ACLJ world, if you were paying a private attorney or something like that, you go, okay, well, we lost here. Are we really going to push it to the next level? Is there even a next level to push? You have to have those discussions of finances and all that. And thankfully, due to our ACLJ supporters, that's not a question that comes up. But for you guys, what you get to do is decide what the next step is. And we see what your next step is. But again, I want to put that on a little bit of our listeners to go, okay, when they support the work of the ACLJ, understand that there are so many paths. Even when there may be a roadblock, there's a path to keep going.
8: Absolutely. And that's what's neat about our job is we get to keep fighting for you because there isn't a limit. There isn't a financial burden on us to be able to take this into the upper courts to appeal them. And we often appeal cases all the way up to the Supreme Court. And that's where we really are strong and we win even at the Supreme Court. So you have several opportunities for your case to be heard. Losing at the district court really doesn't mean much. And in fact, we kind of like to be able to get into the appellate court because that's really where we do shine in our oral argument before a panel of judges. And so when you are donating to us and helping us to do that, what you're doing is giving all of our clients an opportunity to have their case heard, even if there's one person that maybe doesn't agree with them or isn't wanting to protect their rights. We have this opportunity to bring it before more people to say, help, we need you to look at this set of facts and protect our client. And there are several opportunities to do that because of what you guys are able to give to us at the ACLJ.
1: And also many times, once it gets out of the district court, then also the precedent and the protections start to reach a broader group in the court affirming the constitutional rights of a broader group of people when it's not just the one specific district, but as it climbs up the ladder. But also, I want to ask you, because one, we heard Nathan, he delivered that oral argument today and was did a fantastic job. We thank him for his hard work on all that. And I also want to know, what are kind of the next steps that we could be looking at here at the ACLJ as we see this case play out?
8: So on one hand, they might side with us, which is wonderful, which means we go back down to the district court with an injunction at play, which means our client can continue to go out sharing his message with people going into these abortion clinics who are scared and lost. He can reach out to them and will be protected from the police interfering with him posting his signs. On the other hand, if they reject it, then we still can be at that district court level if we choose to be, where we actually bring the merits argument. We will start into discovery. We will start taking more testimony and really trying to dig into what the intent was behind the ordinance that's being applied here. But we also have the opportunity possibly to appeal it to the Supreme Court. And so we will take whatever decision comes from the Seventh Circuit and we'll analyze it and kind of go from there on what's best for our client.
0: Well, thank you, Cece. Or, I'm sorry, not Cece. Thank you, Christy, for joining us. Christy Camagnani. So technically,
1: Cece.
0: It's a Cece. Right. There you go. I'm just so used to it. So thank you so much for joining us, Christy. I really appreciate you coming on and updating us. See, I was right. Updating us and our team here at the ACLJ and all the supporters out there. We've only got about a minute till we go to break. I know some of you don't get us for the full hour. If you don't, join us on ACLJ.org. You can find it also on YouTube, Rumble, Facebook. We broadcast live there and, of course, archived however you get your podcasts. It's available. When you hear the work of the ACLJ, what our team is doing here, you hear it from whether it is appearing at the UN, whether that is our ECLJ, whether our ACLJ Jerusalem, or you hear about someone who's just trying to put a sign saying, I'll adopt your baby in front of an abortion clinic. It isn't, none of it's, you know, lost on any of us that you can have an individual person that needs representation to go potentially all the way to the Supreme Court, or you could have a leader of a country who needs our support. All of it is because you help out. All of it is because you donate. All of it is because you sign petitions. Go to the website, read, share, all of those things. Whether it's something that's free, like sharing and liking and doing all that, or whether you decide, I'm going to, you know, put up a monthly donation and become an ACLJ champion. All of it matters. We are going to shift a little bit back in the next segment. Talk a little bit more of that polling. We do have a few lines still open. Two lines are open. 1-800-684-3110. Call in now because Rick Grinnell is going to be joining us in the following segment. So he's going to take up that part. And then we're going to take as many calls as we can by the last segment. If you're on hold right now, stay on hold. I will get to you. Just give us a little bit of time. And again, phone lines are open for you at 1-800-684-3110. 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
9: With SRN News, I'm Ken Lorman in Washington. President Trump says the U.S. and Iran held a meeting today shortly after the president delivered a forceful warning to Tehran from the floor of the United Nations General Assembly. Mr. Trump described the discussion with Iran as a very good meeting. Those talks come after the president issued one of his strongest warnings yet to the Iranian regime. During his address to the U.N., the commander-in-chief also touted the U.S. economy. Vice President J.D. Vance says the Trump administration will remove 760,000 fraudulent or non-existent Obamacare enrollees. That will save taxpayers some $2.2 billion. Mixed day on Wall Street, the Dow Jones Industrial Average down 185, S&P about unchanged, NASDAQ gains. This is SRN News.
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14: Tonight, expect a chance of thunderstorms early, followed by mostly cloudy and humid conditions. The temperature will drop to 76 degrees. Tomorrow will bring mostly cloudy skies and high humidity with a chance of an afternoon thunderstorm and a high of 90 degrees. Tomorrow night, there is a possibility of isolated thunderstorms in the evening, then turning mainly clear and still humid with a low of 75 degrees. I'm meteorologist Jason Caterina. That's your exclusive AccuWeather forecast on AM 930, The Answer.
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0: Welcome back to Seculo. Second half hour coming up. Phone lines are almost completely jammed. We got one line open at 1-800-684-3110. We just heard from Christy Campagnani here at the ACLJ, giving you ACLJ update. But what we are focused on today is this wild poll. Of course, this is at the time when the President of the United States is speaking to the head of China, Benjamin Netanyahu. All of these people are coming in town. It's the UN General Assembly. He's meeting with Mayor Mondami in New York City. A very pleasant, seemed very nice meeting, you know? Again, if you took all of the mayor of New York's, like, I don't know, all of his policies and positions, and you just saw him in these bits, you'd really like him. He's a very compelling guy. He's a very great speaker. So you have these moments with him where you're like, oh, he seems like, oh, it's like Obama, where you're like, he's very good at the PR side of this, and then he swerves you and hits you with everything he believes, and you go, ah, dang it. I can't, got him. I can't get behind it. But that being said, these polls just came out. This poll's from a Democrat-leading poll. I mean, it's from, what is it called, the Liberal...
1: So the Liberal Currents is who commissioned
0: Liberal
1: the poll.
0: Liberal Currents. I mean, they're not high new who they are. It's a, yeah, it's a digital magazine, and they said, hey, we're going to poll current Democrats on where they are, who they're going to vote for in 2028. What are they looking at? But then one of the things was, if you woke up in the morning, and this was the headline, how would you feel? Good, bad, in between? Mass majorities came out with good things about President Trump that they would feel good about, I don't know, the president being impeached and convicted. Now, I understand from Democrat voters, that makes sense.
1: That's not a shocker.
0: That was not a shocker. Right. I feel like, honestly, if you polled Republicans and said the same thing about Joe Biden, you're probably going to end up with a similar number.
1: Right.
0: And then you have, though, using the 25th Amendment. Okay. 70% say. And then you have the president, you know, dies in his sleep. I mean, this again, I'm not saying this. This is what it says on here. It's 45% said they would feel positive, very positive about it. Another 10% said somewhat positive. 28% said, eh, neither way. I just kind of would just take the news in. And then sort of the big ones, 43% said very positive, and you can lead that to well over 50% just positive or neutral, said to safeguard the Constitution, a group of U.S. military leaders have removed President Trump from power and assumed control of the United States. That's the shocking part, too. Assumed control. You're talking about a French Revolution happening that you would be totally fine with, again, because you think of President Trump in that way.
1: What I also can't get over in this poll, specifically that question, 13% of people said, you know what? I would have no feelings.
0: You're like,
1: if I woke up and read there was a military, I understand how wild politics have gotten, that yes, that it is insane that 59% of the country, or not of the country, and these Democrat voters said they would feel great about a military coup.
0: You
1: but
0: like
1: the fact that there is anyone that said, you know, I have no feeling one way or the other about a military coup.
0: You're like, is Dancing with the Stars still on tonight?
1: Right.
0: If it is, all good. Team Taylor, all the way.
1: My goodness.
0: All right. Phone lines are open for you. I want to hear from you. 1-800-684-3110. We get back. We are going to hear from Rick Grinnell. Maybe we can take a quick call. We got a minute and 42 seconds. Let's go to Kedrick, who's calling from Maryland on line one, watching it on the Salem News Channel. Go ahead.
16: Yes. How you doing today?
0: Good.
16: I'm perplexed about this poll.
0: I think we all are, buddy.
16: Go ahead. Because the reason being is, I think mostly it's the Democratic Party that do not promote the great things that President Trump is doing. And that's what makes me so mad. I'm in Maryland, and everybody hates President Trump. And I'm like, listen, what happened to the big, beautiful bill? Everyone, I own a tax and financial firm. Everybody's tax return was at least $1,500 to $3,000 more, especially law enforcement, firefighters. I mean, the overtime alone that the big, beautiful bill provided for so many people, and no tax on tips. Then all of the Social Security, no tax on Social Security. Social Security doesn't even matter. And it was so many great things that President Trump has done for the people. And it's like the Democrat, the Republican Party really don't explain it correctly.
0: Kendrick, I think there's two reasons for that. One, I think you're right. Sometimes we fail in positive PR. 100% agree with you. And I've seen everyone. Sometimes we do at ACLJ. Positive PR is tough. And the other thing is we all live in echo chambers. So you're never going to hear the positives if you're living on one side of the aisle completely. We'll be right back with Rick Grenell.
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0: Welcome back to Seculo. Rick Grenell's joining us right now. And look, there's a lot going on in the political world. We obviously have the UN General Assembly happening right now. President Trump is going to be meeting with top-level officials, whether that is Xi Jinping, whether that is Benjamin Netanyahu, whether it was the mayor of New York City. We saw a lot of that happening just over the last few hours. We also saw President Trump speaking today, but also there's been more movements in that historic and somewhat controversial early on talks about Greenland and Denmark and how that was all going to play out. But as expected, it played out probably according to plan, but well.
1: Rick, I think we got to see one of the greatest moments in television today as the President of the United States spoke at the UN General Assembly and talked about the ongoing conflict of Iran. And you saw the cameras pan to the representatives from Iran sitting there, very stone-faced as they watched the president speak. But, I mean, what other time do you get to see a juxtaposition of words and diplomats than at the UN General Assembly?
22: Well, you know, I spent 8 years of my life there. It's a fascinating place. 191 countries come together. They're all there. They're all, you know, intermingling. And these are countries that don't get along a lot of the time. Some of them are banned from going throughout the United States, that they have to only be within like a mile radius or a 3 mile radius or a 10 mile radius. We've got different rules for different countries. It used to be Venezuela was not allowed to go outside of their, you know, building to the UN, and now they're free. Iran is under big restrictions. There's always visa issues, but it's right here in our backyard, right? The world literally comes together in New York during this time once a year for a full week. And inside that room, inside the UN General Assembly room, it's so fascinating because each country gets six people to sit, three in the front and three behind your placard, and you get to select who sits there. A lot of countries do people who are taking notes because they write cables after the speeches. And of course, the room is packed for the United States, whether or not our president is speaking or not. But when it's Donald Trump, the room is an overflow. People want to go and see it. And I loved how the cameras of the UN always do the flashing. If the president is talking about Israel, it goes to the Israeli delegation. If the president is talking about Gaza, they're looking for the Palestinian Authority group that's off to the side. And what we saw is when the president was talking about Cuba, the Cuban delegation got up and left. And that drama always plays out. Now, look, we do that same thing. A lot of times we will send lower level people. When I was at the UN, we would literally figure out who would be there to send a lower level message rather than a top diplomat. We didn't want to have our ambassador level people sitting in those chairs. But this is how the world works. I think it's a good idea to have the UN, but it does become the lowest common denominator of what 191 countries believe. So it's a little bit of mush.
1: Well, this is an interesting UN General Assembly for me, because normally there's almost one big agenda item that we're watching when it comes to what the U.S. foreign policy, what our big ticket item is that's going to be either displayed throughout this or that the State Department's been working really hard on showcasing. This is a really interesting one because you think about, you mentioned Venezuela. I mean, that happened back in January. So this is the first General Assembly since there has been a leadership change and a temperature change between the United States and Venezuela.
0: They don't give that enough attention, right. I feel like, at all.
1: We talk about Iran and the conflict that started back in February, the end of February, that has been ongoing. You talk about the fact that there is also a state visit from Xi Jinping that is kind of surrounding all of this. Obviously, the ongoing, always conversation of Israel and having Bibi Netanyahu here. But then you also have this Denmark agreement that Greenland, Denmark, and the United States signed.
22: Yeah.
1: That has been an ongoing, negotiation, but it's all coming to a head this week. This may be one of the most active UN General Assemblies that I've ever seen.
22: You're exactly right. And President Trump knows that. He was very proud of the fact that, unlike any other presidents before him, he engages on these issues. He's not afraid to say, this is a problem and I want to try to fix the problem. I mean, look, Washington, D.C. is used to people who just kick the can down the road. They're used to people who do not come up with a solution. They'd rather manage the problem and figure out how to get more votes or power or money out of the problem. And what Donald Trump is somebody who comes in and he just touches the third rail of politics all of the time. And he knows how to say, this is a problem. Let's go for it. Let's try to fix it. We've never had a president so willing to fix problems. And I think you're exactly right. On the world stage, we're seeing all of these regional issues kind of pop up and the president trying to play whack-a-mole and solve as many of them as he can.
0: I think maybe you can address this probably better than anyone. And Will brought it up as well, which is, in general, when you have these UN General Assemblies, when you have these meetings, how much of it typically is just sort of show politics, where it's sort of State of the Union style, come out there, make your statements, move on, go home. And it is, like I said, made for television or made for the people in the room, and not a lot gets done. Compared to what we're seeing even just this week, where clearly there's a lot getting done. But in general, someone who's been there and operated in this, is this a show or is this where work is actually happening?
22: It's both. It's both. And at the UN General Assembly in that big room, which if you've ever been in the room, it actually looks, I'm old enough to know what Super Friends are, and I know them, and you know exactly
0: who. Of course. Wonder Twins.
22: And that room is modeled, or I should say the Super Friends is modeled after that room, because you walk in and it is the Hall of Super Friends. It's exactly the same feeling. And that's the showroom. That's where people come up and they make their big speeches and it's all for show. But what you don't see is in every single hotel in New York City, delegations are holding bilateral discussions. A ton of people are there to make economic deals. Private equity firms are doing dinners. They're meeting all the heads of state, and the energy ministers all show up, the ministers of foreign affairs, infrastructure ministers. And so you really do have a lot of work on the sidelines that gets done.
0: Yeah, okay. I mean, that's good to know. Obviously, there are a lot of people involved in all of this that's happening. Well, when it comes to actually the work, so sometimes you may just see a leader up there. But remember, there are an entourage for each one of these countries. And there's one of these members of the UN going, okay, we have to get stuff done. Like you said, it's one of the few times a year that they are all together. And certainly it's the time of the year where they are in New York City. And while the UN may live on its own in a bubble, they're experiencing what's happening in America, I guess, for better or worse right now.
1: Well, and I want to wrap up with this because I think it hasn't gotten enough play yet. I think going on, this will be a huge achievement of this administration. And this is that agreement that was just signed by the president with Denmark and Greenland that give the United States much more. And you see B-roll, if you're watching online, of the president signing that agreement with the representatives of those other nations. But in reality, if you're, say, someone on the left that is really frustrated with the aggression of Russia and Ukraine, this should be something that you should put your politics aside and be like, you know what? This is a great thing that has been done.
0: Good luck.
1: And it's not the, we bought Greenland. It's not the bluster that, obviously was a negotiation tactic and works when you get to this point. But this is a thing that will really keep a check on the Russian and Chinese aggression as the frontier of the Arctic is at play. And now the United States just made the world that much safer against that aggression by this deal.
22: Well, listen, you nor our listeners are going to be surprised by this point, but, you know, I was watching CNN and MS Now this morning to see what they were going to say about the Greenland deal, because they spent a huge amount of time talking about how Donald Trump was ruining our relations and the negotiation style. They hated, they critiqued it. They were screaming about it. But they should be noticing that that style that they always complain about Donald Trump is actually a winning style. And you see there is now an agreement on Greenland, making sure that the Russians do not take the spoils of the nature, the minerals and all of the real products that are within Greenland's authority that are needed for phones and for intelligence and AI. And we now have an agreement with Western countries to be able to make sure that we control that area. That is a huge win for the United States, but you will not see that talked about on CNN or MS Now. They would rather critique the style, but that style is a winning style. Thank you to President Trump.
0: Absolutely. It's not something that's going to be rolled back next time there's a Democrat president.
1: Right. You know, I think that the next president, if it is a Democrat, is going to be very thankful that that type of agreement is in place and that they don't have to figure out how to negotiate.
0: You always got to keep that in mind. Thanks, Rick, for joining us. Look, a few lines are open still. 1-800-684-3110. 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You've heard from ACLJ attorneys. You've heard from Will. You've heard from me. You've heard from Rick Grinnell, experts. 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
0: Welcome back to Seculo. 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Many of you have been on hold for close to half an hour, and I appreciate it. Let's just take them in the order as they came in. Let's go to Norma first, who's calling from Ohio on line two. Norma, go ahead.
23: Hi. Hello, guys. You had a segue into your poll where you showed the bucket list of what a future administration wanted to do, this and that with the courts and the filibuster and everything. Well, my question is about what legislation is presently being worked on to secure that no future administration can open those borders wide open again and let the surplus people of the world in here.
0: It's tough, Norma, because a lot of times this is all being run by whoever you're putting in charge of something like a direct, Homeland Security or something like this, or the FBI, the CIA, the NSA, all these situations, the DNI, controlled by, obviously the President of the United States puts those people in power, and those people go and do as said. We know it gets lighter and the restrictions get looser when you do have a Democrat in office. And mainly it actually happened when you had a Biden administration in office. Let's not forget that Obama and many of the other Democrat presidents, Clinton, Obama, they actually pushed for a secure border. They were actually pushing for it. Now, did they get a lot of it done? No, because the tide started to turn for especially for Obama towards the end there. But remember, a lot of those original complaints, the kids in cages and all that, came from an Obama era. And then you had the Biden era, which is sort of when what you would say that AOC called woke 1.0, whatever it is. That's when sort of all of that was at a pinnacle.
1: Right. And once again, Norma, many of the things that put in place some of these wish list items, as you called it, are the Constitution. Abolishing the Senate it would really take completely dismantling the constitutional republic that we have and starting over. It would be a revolution, not necessarily a violent revolution per se, but it would take a revolution of sorts to cause something like that to happen.
0: Where a lot of votes.
1: You scrap the entire system and start over. Now, when you start to see Marxist ideology creep in to the mainstream, that's Marxism is a revolutionary ideology. That is what they do. That's what they take and export around the world with Marxist ideology. So the root of all of this is the creep of the Marxist ideology that is becoming mainstream. And people may not even realize how mainstream it has become. But then you start to read this poll and you realize these individuals aren't sitting around thinking, I'm a communist, I'm a socialist, I'm a Marxist-Leninist. No. But
0: when I run a tack ad on Will.
1: That's fair. You will at some point. It's coming. But when you start to look at all of these things and you realize, oh, this is where the ideological creep is risen within the party. And you can go back to things that we've talked about on this broadcast for years, whether it be the Confucius Institute that has so much embedded himself in American academia across the country, or the stations that housed Chinese spies across the country. This entire movement to upset the constitutional framework of the United States has been a long play from our ideological enemies, and now it's starting to rise within the other dominant party in American politics.
0: I want to swerve. We got Jamie calling in Mississippi, watching on Rumble. Kind of a different topic in general here, but let's take it. Jamie, go ahead.
5: Hello. Thank you very much. Great interview with Mr. Grinnell, by the way.
0: Thank you.
5: I have just two quick points. One, I wholly support the president banning CNN and all these clowns. Those are not press. Those are propagandists. And that's to be kind. I don't want to cuss on the radio.
0: Thank you. I appreciate it.
5: And then the other thing is, President Trump very quickly can solve this issue with our gasoline issues. We don't have an output problem. We have a problem refining. We don't have enough refineries. If he goes into California, which they closed down about 7 or 8 refineries, if he goes in there, declares a national emergency, and just takes them over, there's nothing to build. The refineries are there. All they have to do is get them up and running and start refining, and all of a sudden we drop our gas prices, will drop to a reasonable amount.
1: Jamie, it's a novel approach. I mean, obviously we know FDR and Eisenhower and other presidents in the past have used war powers in nationalizing industry. Historically, that may have been a solution in the time. I don't think that is the angle I would want our president to go, nationalizing industry and starting to take that over. One, it would be met immediately with lawsuits, and we know the climate that we see. But two, I think you are seeing that some of the spike in the prices isn't necessarily due to a supply issue per se. Supply concerns are easing, but it is more that uncertainty that if the supply will be drastically caused again. Now, that's not necessarily good in the short term, but I don't know that you fix the short term problem, which is a problem for every single person, of high gas prices, by creating maybe a problem down the road of a nationalized industry.
0: All right. Last call of the day. Let's go to Steve in Texas, going back to the polls. Steve, go ahead.
6: Hey, Shalom Elohim Adonai. Thank you so much for taking my call. Steve, I want to tie today's call to yesterday's call. I think that there is a systemic issue between the results of the poll and everything that we spoke about yesterday.
0: Sure.
6: All of the dissension, the deception, even the, obviously the rhetoric, those are massive tools put out by the enemy to drive us completely apart. Wake up, America. Pray hard against this.
0: Look, Steve, I don't disagree with you. You know, the idea of packing the court, let's say, that's probably the one that's the least like violent on here in some ways. That's a pretty radical idea. That is not an idea that 15, 20 years ago, even 10 years ago, pre-Trump, was something that was really, I mean, it was floated in very marginal ways. It was not floated as a mainstream idea.
1: Right.
0: These are all now being floated as mainstream ideas. Revolution, what's called, you know, taken to, you know, all of those things.

0: Never, there's never a gray area in terms of politics at this point right now, and nothing can get done, if that's the truth. Unless you start saying, what if we violently overthrow the government? Then maybe that's what we need to do.
1: Well, and to your point as well, Logan, that rhetoric, that rhetoric is not only a problem on the left.
0: No.
1: It's on the right, too. The dehumanizing, demon rats. I mean, it may seem comical and whimsical and funny online, but it all is working towards dehumanizing other human beings created in the image of God that believe differently than you. And what's gonna that gonna do? Continue to push people apart.
0: I wish you had said that earlier in the show so you would get a lot more hate like I did yesterday.
1: No, I save it. Very specific
0: time. Just the last 10 seconds. Support the work of the ACLJ. ACLJ.org. 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
3: With SRN News, I'm Ken Lorman in Washington. President Trump says the U.S. and Iran held a meeting today shortly after he delivered a forceful warning to Tehran from the floor of the United Nations General Assembly. Mr. Trump described the discussion as a very good meeting. The reported talks came after the president issued one of his strongest warnings yet to the Iranian regime. During his address, the commander-in-chief also touted the U.S., which he says is becoming great again under his second administration.
4: Our economy is the envy of the world. Our military is the most powerful on earth. Our technology is second to none, and we are leading in virtually everything. Our energy is fueling the planet. America is rising. Our nation is growing. Our power is expanding. Our country is doing better than ever before. And our future is very, very bright.
3: President Trump also signed an agreement with Denmark and Greenland aimed at strengthening Arctic and North Atlantic security, easing tensions over his repeated calls for Greenland to become part of the U.S. The Treasury Department has found a new way to put pressure on Iran to drop its quest for nuclear weapons.
5: Treasury Secretary Scott Bessent says Iranian airlines will be cut off worldwide starting September 23rd. Fuel, landing services, and ticket sales are being denied, and anyone who helps those flights is out of the dollar system. The move is part of Operation Economic Outcast. Treasury also sanctioned banks that moved more than $1.8 billion to Tehran, including Egypt's second largest bank. The pressure is aimed at forcing the regime into nuclear talks. Willie Nelson, Washington.
3: Vice President J.D. Vance says the Trump administration will remove 760,000 fraudulent or non-existent Obamacare enrollees, and that'll save taxpayers $2.2 billion. This is SRN News.
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11: Tonight, expect a chance of thunderstorms in some areas early on, followed by mostly cloudy skies and muggy conditions. The temperature will drop to 76 degrees. Moving on to tomorrow, anticipate mostly cloudy skies and high humidity throughout the day with a chance of an afternoon thunderstorm. The temperature will reach a high of 90 degrees. I'm meteorologist Jason Caterina. That's your exclusive AccuWeather forecast on AM 930, The Answer.
12: This is Audie Bach. Welcome to the wisdom of Larry Elder, the sage from South Central. He means South Central Los Angeles, but now he's the sage for all of South Central Florida, too.
13: Can I be in charge for a while? Sir, yes, sir!
14: What's the most you ever lost on a coin toss?
15: Larry Elder here, the sage from South Central, the prince of Pico Union, the czar of common sense, the great Elderski, Don Lorenzo. Welcome to the program. 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

0: It begins with individuals, families, communities, and the people themselves. Because when government assumes every responsibility, citizens gradually surrender their own. Self-government asks more of us than dependence ever will. And freedom requires a people willing to govern themselves before asking government to do it for them.
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2: With SRN News, I'm Ken Lorman in Washington. President Trump says U.S. and Iranian officials met today. That was after he warned at the United Nations that Iran could face annihilation unless a deal ends the nearly seven-month war. The president also told the U.N. General Assembly that America is fulfilling its destiny.
3: 2.5 centuries after the cause of liberty found its home on this continent, I can report to you with pride that America is back and our country is stronger today than ever before.
2: The president brought data with him to make his case for a booming economy.
3: We lifted 1.5 million Americans out of poverty last year alone, another record. The African American and Hispanic American poverty rates are at all-time lows.
2: President Trump also says his Board of Peace is helping end the war in Gaza. He highlighted jobs, lower poverty rates, regulatory cuts, strong stock market, and border security, declaring America a global leader and saying Iran is no longer the Middle East bully. Also at the UN, the president met with Ukrainian President Zelensky, with Zelensky saying he trusts Mr. Trump to help end the war. The grand jury report into the death of teenager Nolan Wells has been released and no charges filed.
4: 18-year-old Wells, who is black, was found dead after a boating trip off the Mississippi Gulf Coast. A grand jury determined there wasn't evidence to file charges. Angel Myers McIlrath is the local DA.
5: What I cannot accept is that false narratives that Nolan's death was somehow racially motivated.
4: There was speculation about why friends who brought Wells to a party left without him. I'm Ed Donahue.
2: Stocks held near record highs as oil prices eased. The Nasdaq gained today. This is SRN News.
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7: Hugh Hewitt doesn't want the bureaucrats regulating AI.
8: It's the same people who told you during COVID that it was okay to shut the schools for two plus years and there wouldn't be any learning loss. The same people that told you masks didn't work, then told you masks would work, then told you masks wouldn't work. The same people. People who say, I'm smarter than you are, I'm smarter than the marketplace, trust me. Well, the answer is don't.
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11: 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Are you crazy, Mike? I'm so stressed about money right now, it's not funny. Look, I get it.

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3: Tonight, expect a chance of thunderstorms early, followed by mostly cloudy and humid conditions. The temperature will drop to 76 degrees. Tomorrow will bring mostly cloudy skies and high humidity with a chance of an afternoon thunderstorm and a high of 90 degrees. Tomorrow night, there is a possibility of isolated thunderstorms in the evening, then turning mainly clear and still humid with a low of 75 degrees. I'm meteorologist Jason Caterina. That's your exclusive AccuWeather forecast on AM 930, The Answer.
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7: Larry Elder here, the sage from South Central, the Prince of Pico Union, the czar of common sense, the great Eldersky, Don Lorenzo. Welcome to the program. No victor crafts allowed because we've got a country to save.